0: This is Radio Prague International coming to you from the Czech capital.
1: Hello and welcome. I'm Romana Grajcerová and you're listening to Czechia in 30 minutes, the show where we give you a rundown of what's recently been happening in the country in just half an hour. Coming up on today's show, firefighters hold line in Bohemian Switzerland as drought fuels fire risk across Czechia. Priceless Great Moravia finds displayed in Modrá Treasury. And from Prague to Australia, the lost photographs of Jiří Viktor Daneš, Czechoslovakia's first consul down under. All that in just a few minutes, but first, here is some of today's top headlines.
0: News.
1: Czech Prime Minister Andrej Babiš and Ukrainian President Volodymyr Zelensky met for talks in Yerevan on Sunday, on the eve of the summit of the European Political Community, which both leaders are due to attend. They discussed further development of bilateral relations and prospects for cooperation in various sectors, also touching upon Ukraine's ambition to join the European Union. Babiš said Zelensky wants the war to end and stressed that peace talks must continue. He said that since Russia does not accept European leaders taking part in efforts to resolve the conflict, the organization of Turkic states could help. For subsidy fraud and damaging the financial interest of the EU, the municipal court in Prague today sentenced member of the European Parliament Jana Nagyová in the Čapí Hnízdo case to a 3-year suspended prison sentence with a probation period of 5 years, along with a financial penalty of 500,000 Czech crowns. The verdict is not final and can be appealed to the High Court in Prague. In her closing statement, Nagyová again denied guilt and excused herself from attending the announcement of the verdict. Prime Minister Andrej Babiš considers today's verdict to be a made-to-order conviction in a political trial. According to him, it is the result of an awful procedure by the panel of the High Court in Prague, which he claims distorted the judicial process. Babiš is also charged in the case, but his prosecution is currently suspended because the Chamber of Deputies did not waive his immunity. The municipal court therefore could not rule on his guilt today. Electronic sales registration is likely to return from January 2027. The government approved a proposal to reintroduce it today, Finance Minister Alena Schillerová told journalists. The proposal, which will now be discussed by Parliament, is expected by the cabinet to bring 14.4 billion Czech crowns annually into public budgets. It also includes tax changes such as the restoration of some tax reliefs abolished by the previous government and adjustments to value-added tax. President Peter Pavel welcomed Finland's head of state, Alexander Stubb, at Prague Castle on Monday morning. They are expected to discuss, among other topics, continued support for Ukraine and strengthening the European pillar of the North Atlantic Treaty Organization. Discussions are also expected to cover the situation in the Middle East and the security of strategic maritime routes. And now let's look at the weather. Tomorrow the weather should be cloudy to overcast with mostly clear to partly cloudy skies at first, especially in the east. In Bohemia, scattered showers or thunderstorms will gradually develop. Daytime highs will range from 22 degrees Celsius to 26 degrees Celsius. After the news bulletin, let's now look at the first story of today. Firefighters across Czechia had a busy weekend responding to hundreds of fires amid extremely dry and unusually hot weather. The most serious blaze is still burning in the Bohemian Switzerland National Park in the north of the country. Ruth Frankova continues.
2: Firefighters have been battling the wildfire in a forested, hard-to-access area since Saturday. By Monday morning, they had managed to prevent it from spreading further. The affected area remains just under 100 hectares, although the fire is still not fully under control. Around 400 firefighters and more than 100 pieces of equipment remain at the scene, working in challenging conditions. They have already been receiving support from the air with several helicopters deployed over the weekend. That support was reinforced on Monday when two Black Hawk helicopters from Slovakia joined the operation. These aircraft are now playing a key role in containing the fire. According to the head of the Czech Fire Rescue Service, Vladimír Vlček, firefighters hope to bring the blaze under control during the day, although much will depend on the weather, particularly the wind. Conditions on the ground remain difficult, says Czech radio reporter Jana Vitásková, who was at the scene on Monday morning.
3: The fire is now covering about 95 hectares of forest. Much of the area is rocky and difficult to access, with dry trees falling. Firefighters have divided the site into several sectors as they try to bring it under control. Once the open flames are eliminated, mop-up operations will follow, including searching for hotspots using drones with thermal cameras.
2: The situation highlights the wider impact of the ongoing drought and heat, which have sharply increased the risk of wildfires across the country. Following the devastating wildfire that ravaged over 1,000 hectares of forest land in the Bohemian Switzerland National Park in July 2022, the park introduced a range of preventive measures, says the director of the park's administration, Petr Kříž.
3: Besides water sources, this includes rules for high-risk days and regular drone monitoring in the mornings and evenings, sometimes during the day as well. We also have a detailed road network for the integrated rescue system, along with an application firefighters use for orientation. Another key measure is restricting access during high-risk weather conditions. At present, we have a high fire risk level due to this emergency, so we ask visitors to follow park rules, stay on marked paths, and avoid closed areas where operations are ongoing.
2: A change in the weather may bring at least some relief. From Tuesday, temperatures are expected to drop, with showers and even thunderstorms forecast later in the week. The heaviest rainfall is expected on Thursday. However, meteorologists warn that the amounts are likely to remain low. In many places, only up to 3 millimeters of rain is expected, which will not significantly reduce the risk of further fires. A ban on making fires remains in place across most of the country due to the ongoing drought and high temperatures, and is expected to continue at least until Wednesday.
1: Ruth Frankova with that report. Rare archaeological finds from the era of Great Moravia, including an ivory vessel believed to have been brought to the region by Saints Cyril and Methodius, are now on display at the Archaeological Museum in Modra in the Zlín region. The new exhibition in the site's treasury presents some objects that have never before been exhibited. Daniela Lazarová has more.
3: In bulletproof glass cases, visitors can admire more than 200 exhibits, mainly from the 8th and 9th centuries. According to the exhibition's curator and archaeologist, Luděk Galuška, they were connected with the life of the great Moravian elite and the beginnings of Christianity in Moravia and Western Slovakia.
4: Máme tady například náušnice, gombíky a speciálně v této výstavě.
1: We have earrings, necklaces, weapons such as swords and axes, so-called pectoral crosses, and even rarer processional crosses. We also have evidence of literacy in the form of styluses, writing tools, and remains of Byzantine lightning lamps. There are also objects representing the architecture of Great Moravia.
3: The exhibition also features an exceptional collection of gilded bronze plaques depicting Jesus Christ, the Virgin Mary, saints and angels. Several rare finds from Slovakia were transported to Modra under strict security. Among them is an ivory vessel, a so-called pyx, discovered by archaeologists in the village of Čierne Klačany. Matej Rutkaj, director of the Institute of Archaeology of the Slovak Academy of Sciences, explains its function. function and significance.
5: Pixida je vlastne slonovinová skránka, taká nádobka, ktorá sa...
1: A pyx is an ivory vessel, a small container that in antiquity was used to store precious objects. In this case, it was used as a reliquary. According to all indications, this is an object brought by Constantine Methodius and Gotthard as a gift to Prince Rastislav when they arrived in Great Moravia.
5: Veľkomoravskému knižeťu Rastislavovi pri príchode na Veľkú Moravu.
3: The exhibition also includes five models of no longer existing Great Moravian churches that once stood in Uherské Hradiště Sady, Staré Město, Mikulčice and near the archaeological open-air museum in Modrá. The displayed artifacts come from the collections of several museums, archaeological and heritage institutes and private individuals. Jiří Mitáček, head of the Archaeological Museum in Modrá, says that hosting the exhibition is a huge honor.
6: Tenhle ten unikátní prostor umožňuje vystavit i naprosté unikátní.
1: This unique space allows us to display absolute treasures. These are often objects loaned only for exceptional exhibitions abroad, for example, to the Vatican. My colleagues and I have tried to bring here a number of new finds that visitors can see for the very first time.
6: Můžou návštěvníci shlédnout úplně poprvé.
3: The exhibition will run until November 29th in the underground exhibition space known as the Treasury of Great Moravia.
1: Thank you to Daniela Lazarová for her report.

0: Jiří Viktor Daneš is a name many Czechs may not recognize today. He was a geographer, explorer and diplomat who set out for Australia in 1920 as Czechoslovakia's very first consul on the continent. During his travels across Australia and later through the Pacific, Japan and Canada, he took thousands of photographs, capturing landscapes, people and everyday life along the way. Those photographs, rescued and painstakingly restored after being severely damaged in the floods of 2002, have now been brought together in a newly published book, Around the World, The Flooded Photographic Diary of Jiří Viktor Daneš. Ruth Franková spoke with one of its authors, historian Tomáš Pavlíček.
1: And so to start off, who exactly was Jiří Viktor Daneš?
2: Jiří Daneš was the first consul of new Czechoslovak state in Austria, in Sydney. But much more, he was a traveler and explorer, scientist. He was born in 1880 in a small town, Nový Dvůr, near Pavlov, near Kladno. And from the very childhood and youth, he used to read travel logs, belletry, and plenty of books and maps and so on. With his mother, he used to visit the lectures and exhibitions at Vojta Náprstek Museum. His mother was involved in the American Club of Women and so on. And then he studied geography in Prague and became a scientist.
1: So he was always fascinated by travels and far-off countries, we could say.
2: Yeah, from the very childhood and actually from the years of his studies in Prague. It was at a Czech university. But Jiří Daneš himself was interested in traveling with other students, also with his mom. He had also good finances from the inheritance of his father. So he can organize those travels and young scholars' expeditions, especially to caves in Balkan. This was his lovely area.
1: As early as 1904, when he was just 24 years old, he traveled overseas for the first time to a geographical congress in Washington. And along the way, he managed to see a lot of the United States and Mexico as well. What kind of impact did that trip have on him?
2: You know, for every young scholar taking part at such international congress, it's very important. And part of the program, it was to visit some other special localities for geologists and geographers like Grand Canyon and so on. So it was an impression on him, on his career and also on his networking. Like he started to collect new relations and cooperations with other foreign scientists.
1: And then just a few years later, he set off on this remarkable voyage to Australia, where he eventually became the country's first diplomat on that continent. How did that come about?
2: That's actually very interesting because Daneš was a specialist for the Balkan area, but still, together with his colleague, the botanist Karel Domin, they organized research travel to Java and Australia in 1909 and 1910. And I would say, thanks to his experience from the pre-war world, for the Minister of External Affairs, for Edvard Beneš and his group, Daneš seems to be a good person for organizing new diplomatic affairs in the very faraway continent, where there were some Bohemian people in Austria, of course, but not so many.
1: So can you tell us more about this journey? Because, as you said, it was 1909. It wasn't that common to travel to Australia. So what do we know about the journey itself?
2: We know about some other Czech travelers or Bohemian German travelers to Africa and Australia. But all of them, from our perspective, famous places. And Daneš and Domin, they really wanted to explore some unknown locations. One was interested in botanist, and Danish rather in Dolomites caves and geography. So Danish was able to correct some Australian maps of some particular locations, for example. So it was really valuable for Australian geographers. So he earned some good collaborations with scientists in Australia or in New Zealand, even before the First World War.
1: As we said, he was appointed Czechoslovakia's first consul general. How was he accepted by the local people? Do we know anything about his reputation as a Czechoslovak politician in Australia?
2: Actually, he wrote about these contacts in his travelog. This travelog is entitled Tři léta při tichém oceánu, 3 years by the Pacific Ocean. And there actually he mentioned which professors he get known before the First World War, or which professors of geography, or even which ministers and prime minister in Australia praised Masaryk or Edvard Beneš because they met them in the USA or in France during the First World War, and now they were very pleased that they can get known the first Czechoslovak consul. And then actually writing about Australia after the First World War, he had also some critical comments how the state after the war is organized and what are the economic and social problems with such a huge state in the deep crisis after the war.
1: During his travels, he took a detailed photographic diary. When we look at these pictures today, what kind of world do they reveal to us? What do they capture about the early 20th century?
2: Danish was able to take photos for some particular reasons. He knew that he was a scientist, so he used his pictures for other research plans. Or when he wrote articles or travelogues after return home, he used those pictures during his lectures at the university or for public. And during the journey, he had a tripod, one camera with two lenses, and he tried to concern on nature, on mountains and forests and rural countryside. And on the other side, he was concerning on the, let's say, social geography, on the original people, on the people who migrated to Australia, on the everyday life, or on the history of work of those people. So when we went through his photographic collection, we realized that he tried to broad and appropriate look on the foreign country and the nature. I would say that he was able to show us how the nature is changing in mountains, what is the massive tourism movement in Australia, which parts of the country or which locations people from Sydney like to visit. And so through his photos, he has also some critical comments to migration and to the colonialism of the British Empire.
1: How demanding was it technically to take pictures at that time? I mean, he must have carried a lot of equipment with him.
2: That's right. He had to take a tripod. The camera was also quite heavy. And then he had a big box with glass photographs, with negatives. And, you know, in this area of tropical weather, where is wet and hot, then there are some other problems with arranging of the photos before taking the photo and after, because the emulsion at the photography is quite sensitive and not every picture was successful.
1: So how vast is the collection of photos that Danish left behind? How many pictures are we talking about?
2: You know, in our book, we worked only with the collection which is based in the archive of the Czech Academy of Sciences. But during Danish's life, Danish gifted some of his pictures to other collections, like in the Náprstek Museum, the Museum of Ethnography, or the Czech University. So Together, it could be during his life almost 10,000 photographs. In the Czech Academy of Sciences, we talk about, let's say, 250 photos, and some of them are glass photographs, some of them are on the paper. Some were published by Jiří Daneš, but he also used to collect and to buy some pictures in ateliers in Australia or in Japan and so on.
1: Part of the big collection was badly damaged in the 2002 floods. How were those materials actually rescued and how were they restored?
2: Actually, after this flood, the photographs were cleaned and dried, but it took 10 or 15 years to start a reconstruction of the collection. And to this work, we need a collaboration with conservators. And they were able to explain what is the condition of the photographs. And we find that some pictures on the glass are damaged from 50%, some even from 100%. And some were damaged only that they lost their captions and the notes. So we have to put the informations from Danish articles and books from the release of the collection, and we made a comparison with the real condition of the glass photographs. So this was like a huge reconstruction, and all of informations and other books helped us to try to put a comprehensive view on Danish collection.
1: Mm. Where were these pictures actually stored that they were flooded?
2: In 2002, the archive of Czech Academy of Sciences was near Vltava River, and part of the archive was flooded. But for the Danish collection, it was maybe 45% or 50% of these glass photographs.
1: How long did the process of restoring the photos and putting all the information together, how long did that actually take?
2: The first stage of our work was around 5 years. We wrote some articles, we were doing research and tried to put the collection in a comprehensive condition. And then another 5 years, let's say, we wrote the book and made digitalization, and we made also an interpretation of places which Danish with his wife visited during this long journey.
1: The result of your work is a new book, freshly published, called, if I may translate the title, Around the World, The Flooded Photographic Diary of Jiří Viktor Daneš. How difficult was it to select the pictures for the book out of so many pictures available?
2: We try to concentrate on Daneš' personal beloved areas. So, for example, on the return journey, he visited New Zealand, both of the islands, and he loved it very much. And this visit was only for a month, let's say. But he had plenty of pictures. And from his travel, we know that he really liked the mountains there, the nature, the Maori culture and so on, and also the Czech minority in New Zealand. So we try to concentrate on the short stops and short visits during the long journey to make them more visible, although he spent most of his time in Australia. And I think it's appropriate to Danish's look on foreign cultures and comparison of the world between the developed areas and the islands and the original cultures in the Pacific.
1: What happened to Jiří Viktor Daneš, or what did Jiří Viktor Daneš do after he returned from Australia, and how did his story eventually come to an end?
2: You know, after his return to Prague, it was in July 1923, he took his glass negatives to an atelier. They made glass diapositive photographs. Some painter were paid to make a colorization. Then Daneš prepared also a paper photographs, which he used in his travelogue. And he used the photographs during the university lectures. He used to be a professor at first in Bratislava for some years, and then he returned to his formal position in Prague. I should mention that he also gifted thousands of everyday instruments, gifts to museum collections. And then he traveled again for conferences and congresses and so on. And in 1927, 1928, he made a new journey to the US together with his wife. But there a tragic moment appeared when he put his tripod on the road and tried to take pictures, and he was hit by a car, and he died actually in the US. I think it was a very, very hard time for Božena Danešová, because then she returned from US with the dead body and also with other papers and pictures and so on to Prague. And then after the Second World War, she delivered plenty of these pictures to the Czechoslovak Academy of Sciences together with Danish scholar papers, correspondence and documents.
1: What happened to all the items that he left behind that you mentioned? Are they part of some museum today? Can they be seen publicly?
2: Yeah, he was so generous that he gifted those items to the Czech Ethnography Museum, the National Museum, because he had very good relations with Vojta Náprstek and other people there. So you can visit those items in the exhibition of Czech National Museum.
0: Thank you to Ruth Frankova for her interview with historian Tomáš Pavlíček. And with that, we have reached the end of today's program. My name is Romana Grajcerová, and until next time, goodbye or naslyšenou.

0: is Radio Prague International coming to you from the Czech capital.
1: Hello and welcome. I'm Romana Grajcerová and you're listening to Czechia in 30 minutes, the show where we give you a rundown of what's recently been happening in the country in just half an hour. Coming up on today's show, firefighters hold line in Bohemian Switzerland as drought fuels fire risk across Czechia. Priceless Great Moravia finds displayed in Modrá treasury. And from Prague to Australia, the lost photographs of Jiří Viktor Daneš, Czechoslovakia's first consul down under. All that in just a few minutes, but first, here is some of today's top headlines.
0: News.
1: Czech Prime Minister Andrej Babiš and Ukrainian President Volodymyr Zelensky met for talks in Yerevan on Sunday, on the eve of the summit of the European Political Community, which both leaders are due to attend. They discussed further development of bilateral relations and prospects for cooperation in various sectors, also touching upon Ukraine's ambition to join the European Union. Babiš said Zelensky wants the war to end and stressed that peace talks must continue. He said that since Russia does not accept European leaders taking part in efforts to resolve the conflict, the Organization of Turkic States could help. For subsidy fraud and damaging the financial interest of the EU, the Municipal Court in Prague today sentenced member of the European Parliament Jana Nagyová in the Csapi Hnízdo case to a 3-year suspended prison sentence with a probation period of 5 years, along with a financial penalty of 500,000 Czech crowns. The verdict is not final and can be appealed to the High Court in Prague. In her closing statement, Nagyová again denied guilt and excused herself from attending the announcement of the verdict. Prime Minister Andrej Babiš considers today's verdict to be a made-to-order conviction in a political trial. According to him, it is the result of an awful procedure by the panel of the High Court in Prague, which he claims distorted the judicial process. Babiš is also charged in the case, but his prosecution is currently suspended because the Chamber of Deputies did not waive his immunity. The municipal court therefore could not rule on his guilt today. Electronic sales registration is likely to return from January 2027. The government approved a proposal to reintroduce it today, Finance Minister Alena Schillerová told journalists. The proposal, which will now be discussed by Parliament, is expected by the Cabinet to bring 14.4 billion Czech crowns annually into public budgets. It also includes tax changes such as the restoration of some tax reliefs abolished by the previous government and adjustments to value-added tax. President Peter Pavel welcomed Finland's head of state, Alexander Stubb, at Prague Castle on Monday morning. They are expected to discuss, among other topics, continued support for Ukraine and strengthening the European pillar of the North Atlantic Treaty Organization. Discussions are also expected to cover the situation in the Middle East and the security of strategic maritime routes. And now let's look at the weather. Tomorrow the weather should be cloudy to overcast with mostly clear to partly cloudy skies at first, especially in the east. In Bohemia, scattered showers or thunderstorms will gradually develop. Daytime highs will range from 22 degrees Celsius to 26 degrees Celsius. After the news bulletin, let's now look at the first story of today. Firefighters across Czechia had a busy weekend responding to hundreds of fires amid extremely dry and unusually hot weather. The most serious blaze is still burning in the Bohemian Switzerland National Park in the north of the country. Ruth Frankova continues.
2: Firefighters have been battling the wildfire in a forested, hard-to-access area since Saturday. By Monday morning, they had managed to prevent it from spreading further. The affected area remains just under 100 hectares, although the fire is still not fully under control. Around 400 firefighters and more than 100 pieces of equipment remain at the scene, working in challenging conditions. They have already been receiving support from the air with several helicopters deployed over the weekend. That support was reinforced on Monday when two Black Hawk helicopters from Slovakia joined the operation. These aircraft are now playing a key role in containing the fire. According to the head of the Czech Fire Rescue Service, Vladimír Vlček, firefighters hope to bring the blaze under control during the day, although much will depend on the weather, particularly the wind. Conditions on the ground remain difficult, says Czech radio reporter Jana Vitásková, who was at the scene on Monday morning.
3: The fire is now covering about 95 hectares of forest. Much of the area is rocky and difficult to access, with dry trees falling. Firefighters have divided the site into several sectors as they try to bring it under control. Once the open flames are eliminated, mop-up operations will follow, including searching for hotspots using drones with thermal cameras.
2: The situation highlights the wider impact of the ongoing drought and heat, which have sharply increased the risk of wildfires across the country. Following the devastating wildfire that ravaged over 1,000 hectares of forest land in the Bohemian Switzerland National Park in July 2022, the park introduced a range of preventive measures, says the director of the park's administration, Petr Kříž.
3: Besides water sources, this includes rules for high-risk days and regular drone monitoring in the mornings and evenings, sometimes during the day as well. We also have a detailed road network for the integrated rescue system, along with an application firefighters use for orientation. Another key measure is restricting access during high-risk weather conditions. At present, we have a high fire risk level due to this emergency, so we ask visitors to follow park rules, stay on marked paths, and avoid closed areas where operations are ongoing.
2: A change in the weather may bring at least some relief. From Tuesday, temperatures are expected to drop, with showers and even thunderstorms forecast later in the week. The heaviest rainfall is expected on Thursday. However, meteorologists warn that the amounts are likely to remain low. In many places, only up to 3 millimeters of rain is expected, which will not significantly reduce the risk of further fires. A ban on making fires remains in place across most of the country due to the ongoing drought and high temperatures, and is expected to continue at least until Wednesday.
1: Ruth Frankova with that report. Rare archaeological finds from the era of Great Moravia, including an ivory vessel believed to have been brought to the region by Saints Cyril and Methodius, are now on display at the Archaeological Museum in Modra in the Zlín region. The new exhibition in the site's treasury presents some objects that have never before been exhibited. Daniela Lazarová has more.
3: In bulletproof glass cases, visitors can admire more than 200 exhibits, mainly from the 8th and 9th centuries. According to the exhibition's curator and archaeologist Luděk Galuška, they were connected with the life of the great Moravian elite and the beginnings of Christianity in Moravia and Western Slovakia.
4: Máme tady například náušnice, gombíky a speciálně v této výstavě.
1: We have earrings, necklaces, weapons such as swords and axes, so-called pectoral crosses, and even rarer processional crosses. We also have evidence of literacy in the form of styluses, writing tools, and remains of Byzantine lightning lamps. There are also objects representing the architecture of Great Moravia.
3: The exhibition also features an exceptional collection of gilded bronze plaques depicting Jesus Christ, the Virgin Mary, saints and angels. Several rare finds from Slovakia were transported to Modra under strict security. Among them is an ivory vessel, a so-called pyx, discovered by archaeologists in the village of Čierne Klačany. Matej Rutkaj, director of the Institute of Archaeology of the Slovak Academy of Sciences, explains its function. function and significance.
5: Pixida je vlastne slonovinová schránka, taká nádobka, ktorá sa...
1: A pyx is an ivory vessel, a small container that in antiquity was used to store precious objects. In this case, it was used as a reliquary. According to all indications, this is an object brought by Constantine Methodius and Gotthard as a gift to Prince Rastislav when they arrived in Great Moravia.
5: Veľkomoravskému kniežaťu Rastislavovi pri príchode na Veľkú Moravu.
3: The exhibition also includes five models of no longer existing Great Moravian churches that once stood in Uherské Hradiště Sady, Staré Město, Mikulčice and near the archaeological open-air museum in Modrá. The displayed artifacts come from the collections of several museums, archaeological and heritage institutes and private individuals. Jiří Mitáček, head of the Archaeological Museum in Modrá, says that hosting the exhibition is a huge honor.
6: Tenhle ten unikátní prostor umožňuje vystavit i naprosté unikátní.
1: This unique space allows us to display absolute treasures. These are often objects loaned only for exceptional exhibitions abroad, for example, to the Vatican. My colleagues and I have tried to bring here a number of new finds that visitors can see for the very first time.
6: Můžou návštěvníci shlédnout úplně poprvé.
3: The exhibition will run until November 29th in the underground exhibition space known as the Treasury of Great Moravia.
1: Thank you to Daniela Lazarová for her report.

0: Jiří Viktor Daneš is a name many Czechs may not recognize today. He was a geographer, explorer and diplomat who set out for Australia in 1920 as Czechoslovakia's very first consul on the continent. During his travels across Australia and later through the Pacific, Japan and Canada, he took thousands of photographs, capturing landscapes, people and everyday life along the way. Those photographs, rescued and painstakingly restored after being severely damaged in the floods of 2002, have now been brought together in a newly published book, Around the World, The Flooded Photographic Diary of Jiří Viktor Daneš. Ruth Franková spoke with one of its authors, historian Tomáš Pavlíček.
1: And so to start off, who exactly was Jiří Viktor Daneš?
2: Jiří Daneš was the first consul of new Czechoslovak state in Austria, in Sydney. But much more, he was a traveler and explorer, scientist. He was born in 1880 in a small town, Nový Dvůr, near Pavlov, near Kladno. And from the very childhood and youth, he used to read travelogues, belletry, and plenty of books and maps and so on. With his mother, he used to visit the lectures and exhibitions at Vojta Náprstek Museum. His mother was involved in the American Club of Women and so on. And then he studied geography in Prague and became a scientist.
1: So he was always fascinated by travels and far-off countries, we could say.
2: Yeah, from the very childhood and actually from the years of his studies in Prague. It was at a Czech university. But Jiří Daneš himself was interested in traveling with other students, also with his mom. He had also good finances from the inheritance of his father. So he can organize those travels and young scholars' expeditions, especially to caves in Balkan. This was his lovely area.
1: As early as 1904, when he was just 24 years old, he traveled overseas for the first time to a geographical congress in Washington. And along the way, he managed to see a lot of the United States and Mexico as well. What kind of impact did that trip have on him?
2: You know, for every young scholar taking part at such international congress, it's very important. And part of the program, it was to visit some other special localities for geologists and geographers like Grand Canyon and so on. So it was an impression on him, on his career and also on his networking. Like he started to collect new relations and cooperations with other foreign scientists.
1: And then just a few years later, he set off on this remarkable voyage to Australia, where he eventually became the country's first diplomat on that continent. How did that come about?
2: That's actually very interesting because Daneš was a specialist for the Balkan area, but still, together with his colleague, the botanist Karel Domin, they organized research travel to Java and Australia in 1909 and 1910. And I would say, thanks to his experience from the pre-war world, for the Minister of External Affairs, for Edvard Beneš and his group, Daneš seems to be a good person for organizing new diplomatic affairs in the very faraway continent, where there were some Bohemian people in Austria, of course, but not so many.
1: So can you tell us more about this journey? Because, as you said, it was 1909. It wasn't that common to travel to Australia. So what do we know about the journey itself?
2: We know about some other Czech travelers or Bohemian German travelers to Africa and Australia. But all of them, from our perspective, famous places. And Danish and Domin, they really wanted to explore some unknown locations. One was interested in botanist, and Danish rather in Dolomites caves and geography. So Danish was able to correct some Australian maps of some particular locations, for example. So it was really valuable for Australian geographers. So he earned some good collaborations with scientists in Australia or in New Zealand, even before the First World War.
1: As we said, he was appointed Czechoslovakia's first consul general. How was he accepted by the local people? Do we know anything about his reputation as a Czechoslovak politician in Australia?
2: Actually, he wrote about these contacts in his travelogue. This travelogue is entitled Tři léta při tichém oceánu, 3 years by the Pacific Ocean. And there actually he mentioned which professors he get known before the First World War, or which professors of geography, or even which ministers and prime minister in Australia praised Masaryk or Edvard Beneš because they met them in the USA or in France during the First World War, and now they were very pleased that they can get known the first Czechoslovak consul. And then actually writing about Australia after the First World War, he had also some critical comments how the state after the war is organized and what are the economic and social problems with such a huge state in the deep crisis after the war.
1: Hmm. During his travels, he took a detailed photographic diary. When we look at these pictures today, what kind of world do they reveal to us? What do they capture about the early 20th century?
2: Danish was able to take photos for some particular reasons. He knew that he was a scientist, so he used his pictures for other research plans, or when he wrote articles or travelogues after return home. He used those pictures during his lectures at the university or for public. And during the journey, he had a tripod, one camera with two lenses, and he tried to concern on nature, on mountains and forests and rural countryside. And on the other side, he was concerning on the, let's say, social geography, on the original people, on the people who migrated to Australia, on the everyday life, or on the history of work of those people. So when we went through his photographic collection, we realized that he tried to broad an appropriate look on the foreign country and the nature. I would say that he was able to show us how the nature is changing in mountains, what is the massive tourism movement in Australia, which parts of the country or which locations people from Sydney like to visit. And so through his photos, he has also some critical comments to migration and to the colonialism of the British Empire.
1: How demanding was it technically to take pictures at that time? I mean, he must have carried a lot of equipment with him.
2: That's right. He had to take a tripod. The camera was also quite heavy. And then he had a big box with glass photographs, with negatives. And, you know, in this area of tropical weather, where is wet and hot, then there are some other problems with arranging of the photos before taking the photo and after, because the emulsion at the photography is quite sensitive and not every picture was successful.
1: So how vast is the collection of photos that Danish left behind? How many pictures are we talking about?
2: You know, in our book, we worked only with the collection which is based in the archive of the Czech Academy of Sciences. But during Danish's life, Danish gifted some of his pictures to other collections, like in the Náprstek Museum, the Museum of Ethnography, or the Czech University. So together, it could be during his life almost 10,000 photographs. In the Czech Academy of Sciences, we talk about, let's say, 250 photos, and some of them are glass photographs, some of them are on the paper. Some were published by Jiří Daneš, but he also used to collect and to buy some pictures in ateliers in Australia or in Japan and so on.
1: Part of the big collection was badly damaged in the 2002 floods. How were those materials actually rescued and how were they restored?
2: Actually, after this flood, the photographs were cleaned and dried, but it took 10 or 15 years to start a reconstruction of the collection. And to this work, we need a collaboration with conservators. And they were able to explain what is the condition of the photographs. And we find that some pictures on the glass are damaged from 50%, some even from 100%. And some were damaged only that they lost their captions and the notes. So we have to put the informations from Danish articles and books from the release of the collection, and we made a comparison with the real condition of the glass photographs. So this was like a huge reconstruction, and all of informations and other books helped us to try to put a comprehensive view on Danish's collection. Mm.
1: Where were these pictures actually stored that they were flooded?
2: In 2002, the archive of Czech Academy of Sciences was near Vltava River, and part of the archive was flooded. But for the Danish collection, it was maybe 45% or 50% of these glass photographs.
1: How long did the process of restoring the photos and putting all the information together, how long did that actually take?
2: The first stage of our work was around 5 years. We wrote some articles, we were doing research and tried to put the collection in a comprehensive condition. And then another 5 years, let's say, we wrote the book and made digitalization, and we made also an interpretation of places which Danish with his wife visited during this long journey.
1: The result of your work is a new book, freshly published, called, if I may translate the title, Around the World, The Flooded Photographic Diary of Jiří Viktor Daneš. How difficult was it to select the pictures for the book out of so many pictures available?
2: We try to concentrate on Daneš personal beloved areas. So, for example, on the return journey, he visited New Zealand, both of the islands, and he loved it very much. And this visit was only for a month, let's say. But he had plenty of pictures. And from his travel, we know that he really liked the mountains there, the nature, the Maori culture and so on, and also the Czech minority in New Zealand. So we try to concentrate on the short stops and short visits during the long journey to make them more visible, although he spent most of his time in Australia. And I think it's appropriate to Danish's look on foreign cultures and comparison of the world between the developed areas and the islands and the original cultures in the Pacific.
1: What happened to Jiří Viktor Daneš, or what did Jiří Viktor Daneš do after he returned from Australia, and how did his story eventually come to an end?
2: You know, after his return to Prague, it was in July 1923, he took his glass negatives to an atelier. They made glass diapositive photographs. Some painter were paid to make a colorization. Then Daneš prepared also a paper photographs, which he used in his travelogue. And he used the photographs during the university lectures. He used to be a professor at first in Bratislava for some years. And then he returned to his former position in Prague. I should mention that he also gifted thousands of everyday instruments, gifts to museum collections. And then he traveled again for conferences and congresses and so on. And in 1927, 1928, he made a new journey to the US together with his wife. But there a tragic moment appeared when he put his tripod on the road and tried to take pictures, and he was hit by a car, and he died actually in the US. I think it was a very, very hard time for Božena Danešová, because then she returned from US with the dead body and also with other papers and pictures and so on to Prague. And then after the Second World War, she delivered plenty of these pictures to the Czechoslovak Academy of Sciences together with Danish scholar papers, correspondence and documents.
1: What happened to all the items that he left behind that you mentioned? Are they part of some museum today? Can they be seen publicly?
2: He was so generous that he gifted those items to the Czech Ethnography Museum, the National Museum, because he had very good relations with Vojta Náprstek and other people there. So you can visit those items in the exhibition of Czech National Museum.
0: Thank you to Ruth Frankova for her interview with historian Tomáš Pavlíček, and with that we have reached the end of today's program. My name is Romana Grajcerová, and until next time, goodbye or naslyšenou.

0: This is Radio Prague International coming to you from the Czech capital.
1: Hello and welcome. I'm Romana Grajcerová and you're listening to Czechia in 30 minutes, the show where we give you a rundown of what's recently been happening in the country in just half an hour. Coming up on today's show, firefighters hold line in Bohemian Switzerland as drought fuels fire risk across Czechia. Priceless Great Moravia finds displayed in Modrá treasury. And from Prague to Australia, the lost photographs of Jiří Viktor Daneš, Czechoslovakia's first consul down under. All that in just a few minutes, but first, here is some of today's top headlines.
0: News.
1: Czech Prime Minister Andrej Babiš and Ukrainian President Volodymyr Zelensky met for talks in Yerevan on Sunday, on the eve of the summit of the European Political Community, which both leaders are due to attend. They discussed further development of bilateral relations and prospects for cooperation in various sectors, also touching upon Ukraine's ambition to join the European Union. Babiš said Zelensky wants the war to end and stressed that peace talks must continue. He said that since Russia does not accept European leaders taking part in efforts to resolve the conflict, the Organization of Turkic States could help. For subsidy fraud and damaging the financial interest of the EU, the municipal court in Prague today sentenced member of the European Parliament Jana Nagyová in the Čapí Hnízdo case to a 3-year suspended prison sentence with a probation period of 5 years, along with a financial penalty of 500,000 Czech crowns. The verdict is not final and can be appealed to the High Court in Prague. In her closing statement, Nagyová again denied guilt and excused herself from attending the announcement of the verdict. Prime Minister Andrej Babiš considers today's verdict to be a made-to-order conviction in a political trial. According to him, it is the result of an awful procedure by the panel of the High Court in Prague, which he claims distorted the judicial process. Babiš is also charged in the case, but his prosecution is currently suspended because the Chamber of Deputies did not waive his immunity. The municipal court therefore could not rule on his guilt today. Electronic sales registration is likely to return from January 2027. The government approved a proposal to reintroduce it today, Finance Minister Alena Schillerová told journalists. The proposal, which will now be discussed by Parliament, is expected by the cabinet to bring 14.4 billion Czech crowns annually into public budgets. It also includes tax changes such as the restoration of some tax reliefs abolished by the previous government and adjustments to value-added tax. President Peter Pavel welcomed Finland's head of state, Alexander Stubb, at Prague Castle on Monday morning. They are expected to discuss, among other topics, continued support for Ukraine and strengthening the European pillar of the North Atlantic Treaty Organization. Discussions are also expected to cover the situation in the Middle East and the security of strategic maritime routes. And now let's look at the weather. Tomorrow the weather should be cloudy to overcast with mostly clear to partly cloudy skies at first, especially in the east. In Bohemia, scattered showers or thunderstorms will gradually develop. Daytime highs will range from 22 degrees Celsius to 26 degrees Celsius. After the news bulletin, let's now look at the first story of today. Firefighters across Czechia had a busy weekend responding to hundreds of fires amid extremely dry and unusually hot weather. The most serious blaze is still burning in the Bohemian Switzerland National Park in the north of the country. Ruth Frankova continues.
2: Firefighters have been battling the wildfire in a forested, hard-to-access area since Saturday. By Monday morning, they had managed to prevent it from spreading further. The affected area remains just under 100 hectares, although the fire is still not fully under control. Around 400 firefighters and more than 100 pieces of equipment remain at the scene, working in challenging conditions. They have already been receiving support from the the air with several helicopters deployed over the weekend. That support was reinforced on Monday when two Black Hawk helicopters from Slovakia joined the operation. These aircraft are now playing a key role in containing the fire. According to the head of the Czech Fire Rescue Service, Vladimír Vlček, firefighters hope to bring the blaze under control during the day, although much will depend on the weather, particularly the wind. Conditions on the ground remain difficult, says Czech radio reporter Jana Vitásková, who was at the scene on Monday morning.
3: The fire is now covering about 95 hectares of forest. Much of the area is rocky and difficult to access, with dry trees falling. Firefighters have divided the site into several sectors as they try to bring it under control. Once the open flames are eliminated, mop-up operations will follow, including searching for hotspots using drones with thermal cameras.
2: The situation highlights the wider impact of the ongoing drought and heat, which have sharply increased the risk of wildfires across the country. Following the devastating wildfire that ravaged over 1,000 hectares of forest land in the Bohemian Switzerland National Park in July 2022, the park introduced a range of preventive measures, says the director of the park's administration, Petr Kříž.
3: Besides water sources, this includes rules for high-risk days and regular drone monitoring in the mornings and evenings, sometimes during the day as well. We also have a detailed road network for the integrated rescue system, along with an application firefighters use for orientation. Another key measure is restricting access during high-risk weather conditions. At present, we have a high fire risk level due to this emergency, so we ask visitors to follow park rules, stay on marked paths, and avoid closed areas where operations are ongoing.
2: A change in the weather may bring at least some relief. From Tuesday, temperatures are expected to drop, with showers and even thunderstorms forecast later in the week. The heaviest rainfall is expected on Thursday. However, meteorologists warn that the amounts are likely to remain low. In many places, only up to 3 millimeters of rain is expected, which will not significantly reduce the risk of further fires. A ban on making fires remains in place across most of the country due to the ongoing drought and high temperatures, and is expected to continue at least until Wednesday.
1: Ruth Frankova with that report. Rare archaeological finds from the era of Great Moravia, including an ivory vessel believed to have been brought to the region by Saints Cyril and Methodius, are now on display at the Archaeological Museum in Modra in the Zlín region. The new exhibition in the site's treasury presents some objects that have never before been exhibited. Daniela Lazarová has more.
3: In bulletproof glass cases, visitors can admire more than 200 exhibits, mainly from the 8th and 9th centuries. According to the exhibition's curator and archaeologist Luděk Galuška, they were connected with the life of the great Moravian elite and the beginnings of Christianity in Moravia and Western Slovakia.
4: Máme tady například náušnice, gombíky a speciálně v této výstavě.
1: We have earrings, necklaces, weapons such as swords and axes, so-called pectoral crosses, and even rarer processional crosses. We also have evidence of literacy in the form of styluses, writing tools, and remains of Byzantine lightning lamps. There are also objects representing the architecture of Great Moravia.
4: Které reprezentují architekturu Velké Moravy.
3: The exhibition also features an exceptional collection of gilded bronze plaques depicting Jesus Christ, the Virgin Mary, saints and angels. Several rare finds from Slovakia were transported to Modra under strict security. Among them is an ivory vessel, a so-called pyx, discovered by archaeologists in the village of Čierne Klačany. Matej Rutkaj, director of the Institute of Archaeology of the Slovak Academy of Sciences, explains its function. function and significance.
5: Pixida je vlastne slonovinová skránka, taká nádobka, ktorá sa...
1: A pyx is an ivory vessel, a small container that in antiquity was used to store precious objects. In this case, it was used as a reliquary. According to all indications, this is an object brought by Constantine Methodius and Gotthard as a gift to Prince Rastislav when they arrived in Great Moravia.
5: Veľkomoravskému knižeťu Rastislavovi pri príchode na Veľkú Moravu.
3: The exhibition also includes five models of no longer existing Great Moravian churches that once stood in Uherské Hradiště Sady, Staré Město, Mikulčice and near the archaeological open-air museum in Modrá. The displayed artifacts come from the collections of several museums, archaeological and heritage institutes and private individuals. Jiří Mitáček, head of the Archaeological Museum in Modrá, says that hosting the exhibition is a huge honor.
6: Tenhle ten unikátní prostor umožňuje vystavit i naprosté unikátní.
1: This unique space allows us to display absolute treasures. These are often objects loaned only for exceptional exhibitions abroad, for example, to the Vatican. My colleagues and I have tried to bring here a number of new finds that visitors can see for the very first time.
6: Můžou návštěvníci shlédnout úplně poprvé.
3: The exhibition will run until November 29th in the underground exhibition space known as the Treasury of Great Moravia.
1: Thank you to Daniela Lazarová for her report.

0: Jiří Viktor Daneš is a name many Czechs may not recognize today. He was a geographer, explorer and diplomat who set out for Australia in 1920 as Czechoslovakia's very first consul on the continent. During his travels across Australia and later through the Pacific, Japan and Canada, he took thousands of photographs, capturing landscapes, people and everyday life along the way. Those photographs, rescued and painstakingly restored after being severely damaged in the floods of 2002, have now been brought together in a newly published book, Around the World, The Flooded Photographic Diary of Jiří Viktor Daneš. Ruth Franková spoke with one of its authors, historian Tomáš Pavlíček.
1: And so to start off, who exactly was Jiří Viktor Daneš?
2: Jiří Daneš was the first consul of new Czechoslovak state in Austria, in Sydney. But much more, he was a traveler and explorer, scientist. He was born in 1880 in a small town, Nový Dvůr, near Pavlov, near Kladno. And from the very childhood and youth, he used to read travel logs, belletry, and plenty of books and maps and so on. With his mother, he used to visit the lectures and exhibitions at Vojta Náprstek Museum. His mother was involved in the American Club of Women and so on. And then he studied geography in Prague and became a scientist.
1: So he was always fascinated by travels and far-off countries, we could say.
2: Yeah, from the very childhood and actually from the years of his studies in Prague. It was at a Czech university. But Jiří Daneš himself was interested in traveling with other students, also with his mom. He had also good finances from the inheritance of his father. So he can organize those travels and young scholars' expeditions, especially to caves in Balkan. This was his lovely area.
1: As early as 1904, when he was just 24 years old, he traveled overseas for the first time to a geographical congress in Washington. And along the way, he managed to see a lot of the United States and Mexico as well. What kind of impact did that trip have on him?
2: You know, for every young scholar taking part at such international congress, it's very important. And part of the program, it was to visit some other special localities for geologists and geographers like Grand Canyon and so on. So it was an impression on him, on his career and also on his networking. Like he started to collect new relations and cooperations with other foreign scientists.
1: And then just a few years later, he set off on this remarkable voyage to Australia, where he eventually became the country's first diplomat on that continent. How did that come about?
2: That's actually very interesting, because Daneš was a specialist for the Balkan area, but still, together with his colleague, the botanist Karel Domin, they organized research travel to Java and Australia in 1909 and 1910. And I would say, thanks to his experience from the pre-war world, for the Minister of External Affairs, for Edvard Beneš and his group, Daneš seems to be a good person for organizing new diplomatic affairs in the very faraway continent, where there were some bohemian people in Austria, of course, but not so many.
1: So can you tell us more about this journey? Because, as you said, it was 1909. It wasn't that common to travel to Australia. So what do we know about the journey itself?
2: We know about some other Czech travelers or Bohemian German travelers to Africa and Australia. But all of them, from our perspective, famous places. And Danish and Domin, they really wanted to explore some unknown locations. One was interested in botanist, and Danish rather in Dolomites caves and geography. So Danish was able to correct some Australian maps of some particular locations, for example. So it was really valuable for Australian geographers. So he earned some good collaborations with scientists in Australia or in New Zealand, even before the First World War.
1: As we said, he was appointed Czechoslovakia's first consul general. How was he accepted by the local people? Do we know anything about his reputation as a Czechoslovak politician in Australia?
2: Actually, he wrote about these contacts in his travelogue. This travelogue is entitled 3 léta při tichém oceánu, 3 years by the Pacific Ocean. And there actually he mentioned which professors he get known before the First World War, or which professors of geography, or even which ministers and prime minister in Australia praised Masaryk or Edvard Beneš because they met them in the USA or in France during the First World War. And now they were really pleased that they can get known the first Czechoslovak consul. And then actually writing about Australia after the First World War, he had also some critical comments how the state after the war is organized and what are the economic and social problems with such a huge state in the deep crisis after the war.
1: Hmm. During his travels, he took a detailed photographic diary. When we look at these pictures today, what kind of world do they reveal to us? What do they capture about the early 20th century?
2: Danes was able to take photos for some particular reasons. He knew that he was a scientist, so he used his pictures for other research plans, or when he wrote articles or travelogues after return home. He used those pictures during his lectures at the university or for public. And during the journey, he had a tripod, one camera with two lenses, and he tried to concern on nature, on mountains and forests and rural countryside. And on the other side, he was concerning on the, let's say, social geography, on the original people, on the people who migrated to Australia, on the everyday life, or on the history of work of those people. So when we went through his photographic collection, we realized that he tried to broad and appropriate look on the foreign country and the nature. I would say that he was able to show us how the nature is changing in mountains, what is the massive tourism movement in Australia, which parts of the country or which locations people from Sydney like to visit. And so through his photos, he has also some critical comments to migration and to the colonialism of the British Empire.
1: How demanding was it technically to take pictures at that time? I mean, he must have carried a lot of equipment with him.
2: That's right. He had to take a tripod. The camera was also quite heavy. And then he had a big box with glass photographs, with negatives. And, you know, in this area of tropical weather, where it's wet and hot, then there are some other problems with arranging of the photos before taking the photo and after, because the emulsion at the photography is quite sensitive and not every picture was successful.
1: So how vast is the collection of photos that Danes left behind? How many pictures are we talking about?
2: You know, in our book, we worked only with the collection which is based in the archive of the Czech Academy of Sciences. But during Danes' life, Danes gifted some of his pictures to other collections, like in the Náprstek Museum, the Museum of Ethnography, or the Czech University. So together, it could be during his life almost 10,000 photographs. In the Czech Academy of Sciences, we talk about, let's say, 250 photos, and some of them are glass photographs, some of them are on the paper. Some were published by Jiří Daneš, but he also used to collect and to buy some pictures in ateliers in Australia or in Japan and so on.
1: Part of the big collection was badly damaged in the 2002 floods. How were those materials actually rescued and how were they restored?
2: Actually, after this flood, the photographs were cleaned and dried, but it took 10 or 15 years to start a reconstruction of the collection. And to this work, we need a collaboration with conservators. And they were able to explain what is the condition of the photographs. And we find that some pictures on the glass are damaged from 50%, some even from 100%. And some were damaged only that they lost their captions and the notes. So we have to put the informations from Danish articles and books from the release of the collection, and we made a comparison with the real condition of the glass photographs. So this was like a huge reconstruction, and all of informations and other books helped us to try to put a comprehensive view on Danish's collection.
1: Where were these pictures actually stored that they were flooded?
2: In 2002, the archive of Czech Academy of Sciences was near Vltava River, and part of the archive was flooded. But for the Danish collection, it was maybe 45% or 50% of these glass photographs.
1: How long did the process of restoring the photos and putting all the information together, how long did that actually take?
2: The first stage of our work was around 5 years. We wrote some articles, we were doing research and tried to put the collection in a comprehensive condition. And then another 5 years, let's say, we wrote the book and made digitalization, and we made also an interpretation of places which Danish with his wife visited during this long journey.
1: The result of your work is a new book, freshly published, called, if I may translate the title, Around the World, The Flooded Photographic Diary of Jiří Viktor Daneš. How difficult was it to select the pictures for the book out of so many pictures available?
2: We try to concentrate on Daneš' personal beloved areas. So, for example, on the return journey, he visited New Zealand, both of the islands, and he loved it very much. And this visit was only for a month, let's say. But he had plenty of pictures. And from his travel, we know that he really liked the mountains there, the nature, the Maori culture and so on, and also the Czech minority in New Zealand. So we try to concentrate on the short stops and short visits during the long journey to make them more visible, although he spent most of his time in Australia. And I think it's appropriate to Danish's look on foreign cultures and comparison of the world between the developed areas and the islands and the original cultures in the Pacific.
1: What happened to Jiří Viktor Daneš, or what did Jiří Viktor Daneš do after he returned from Australia, and how did his story eventually come to an end?
2: You know, after his return to Prague, it was in July 1923, he took his glass negatives to an atelier. They made glass diapositive photographs. Some painter were paid to make a colorization. Then Daneš prepared also a paper photographs, which he used in his travelogue. And he used the photographs during the university lectures. He used to be a professor at first in Bratislava for some years, and then he returned to his former position in Prague. I should mention that he also gifted thousands of everyday instruments, gifts to museum collections. And then he traveled again for conferences and congresses and so on. And in 1927, 1928, he made a new journey to the US together with his wife. But there a tragic moment appeared when he put his tripod on the road and tried to take pictures, and he was hit by a car, and he died actually in the US. I think it was a very, very hard time for Božena Danešová, because then she returned from US with the dead body and also with other papers and pictures and so on to Prague. And then after the Second World War, she delivered plenty of these pictures to the Czechoslovak Academy of Sciences together with Danish scholar papers, correspondence and documents.
1: What happened to all the items that he left behind that you mentioned? Are they part of some museum today? Can they be seen publicly?
2: Yeah, he was so generous that he gifted those items to the Czech Ethnography Museum, the National Museum, because he had very good relations with Vojta Náprstek and other people there. So you can visit those items in the exhibition of Czech National Museum.
0: Thank you to Ruth Franková for her interview with historian Tomáš Pavlíček. And with that, we have reached the end of today's program. My name is Romana Grajcerová, and until next time, goodbye or naslyšenou.

0: This is Radio Prague International coming to you from the Czech capital.
1: Hello and welcome. I'm Romana Grajcerová and you're listening to Czechia in 30 minutes, the show where we give you a rundown of what's recently been happening in the country in just half an hour. Coming up on today's show, firefighters hold line in Bohemian Switzerland as drought fuels fire risk across Czechia. Priceless Great Moravia finds displayed in Modrá treasury. And from Prague to Australia, the lost photographs of Jiří Viktor Daneš, Czechoslovakia's first consul down under. All that in just a few minutes, but first, here is some of today's top headlines.
0: News.
1: Czech Prime Minister Andrej Babiš and Ukrainian President Volodymyr Zelensky met for talks in Yerevan on Sunday, on the eve of the summit of the European Political Community, which both leaders are due to attend. They discussed further development of bilateral relations and prospects for cooperation in various sectors, also touching upon Ukraine's ambition to join the European Union. Babiš said Zelensky wants the war to end and stressed that peace talks must continue. He said that since Russia does not accept European leaders taking part in efforts to resolve the conflict, the Organization of Turkic States could help. For subsidy fraud and damaging the financial interest of the EU, the municipal court in Prague today sentenced member of the European Parliament Jana Nagyová in the Čapí hnízdo case to a 3-year suspended prison sentence with a probation period of 5 years, along with a financial penalty of 500,000 Czech crowns. The verdict is not final and can be appealed to the High Court in Prague. In her closing statement, Nagyová again denied guilt and excused herself from attending the announcement of the verdict. Prime Minister Andrej Babiš considers today's verdict to be a made-to-order conviction in a political trial. According to him, it is the result of an awful procedure by the panel of the High Court in Prague, which he claims distorted the judicial process. Babiš is also charged in the case, but his prosecution is currently suspended because the Chamber of Deputies did not waive his immunity. The municipal court therefore could not rule on his guilt today. Electronic sales registration is likely to return from January 2027. The government approved a proposal to reintroduce it today, Finance Minister Alena Schillerová told journalists. The proposal, which will now be discussed by Parliament, is expected by the cabinet to bring 14.4 billion Czech crowns annually into public budgets. It also includes tax changes such as the restoration of some tax reliefs abolished by the previous government and adjustments to value-added tax. President Peter Pavel welcomed Finland's head of state, Alexander Stubb, at Prague Castle on Monday morning. They are expected to discuss, among other topics, continued support for Ukraine and strengthening the European pillar of the North Atlantic Treaty Organization. Discussions are also expected to cover the situation in the Middle East and the security of strategic maritime routes. And now let's look at the weather. Tomorrow the weather should be cloudy to overcast with mostly clear to partly cloudy skies at first, especially in the east. In Bohemia, scattered showers or thunderstorms will gradually develop. Daytime highs will range from 22 degrees Celsius to 26 degrees Celsius. After the news bulletin, let's now look at the first story of today. Firefighters across Czechia had a busy weekend responding to hundreds of fires amid extremely dry and unusually hot weather. The most serious blaze is still burning in the Bohemian Switzerland National Park in the north of the country. Ruth Frankova continues.
2: Firefighters have been battling the wildfire in a forested, hard-to-access area since Saturday. By Monday morning, they had managed to prevent it from spreading further. The affected area remains just under 100 hectares, although the fire is still not fully under control. Around 400 firefighters and more than 100 pieces of equipment remain at the scene, working in challenging conditions. They have already been receiving support from the air with several helicopters deployed over the weekend. That support was reinforced on Monday when two Black Hawk helicopters from Slovakia joined the operation. These aircraft are now playing a key role in containing the fire. According to the head of the Czech Fire Rescue Service, Vladimír Vlček, firefighters hope to bring the blaze under control during the day, although much will depend on the weather, particularly the wind. Conditions on the ground remain difficult, says Czech radio reporter Jana Vitásková, who was at the scene on Monday morning.
3: The fire is now covering about 95 hectares of forest. Much of the area is rocky and difficult to access, with dry trees falling. Firefighters have divided the site into several sectors as they try to bring it under control. Once the open flames are eliminated, mop-up operations will follow, including searching for hotspots using drones with thermal cameras.
2: The situation highlights the wider impact of the ongoing drought and heat, which have sharply increased the risk of wildfires across the country. Following the devastating wildfire that ravaged over 1,000 hectares of forest land in the Bohemian Switzerland National Park in July 2022, the park introduced a range of preventive measures, says the director of the park's administration, Petr Kříž.
3: Besides water sources, this includes rules for high-risk days and regular drone monitoring in the mornings and evenings, sometimes during the day as well. We also have a detailed road network for the integrated rescue system, along with an application firefighters use for orientation. Another key measure is restricting access during high-risk weather conditions. At present, we have a high fire risk level due to this emergency, so we ask visitors to follow park rules, stay on marked paths, and avoid closed areas where operations are ongoing.
2: A change in the weather may bring at least some relief. From Tuesday, temperatures are expected to drop, with showers and even thunderstorms forecast later in the week. The heaviest rainfall is expected on Thursday. However, meteorologists warn that the amounts are likely to remain low. In many places, only up to 3 millimeters of rain is expected, which will not significantly reduce the risk of further fires. A ban on making fires remains in place across most of the country due to the ongoing drought and high temperatures, and is expected to continue at least until Wednesday.
1: Ruth Frankova with that report. Rare archaeological finds from the era of Great Moravia, including an ivory vessel believed to have been brought to the region by Saints Cyril and Methodius, are now on display at the Archaeological Museum in Modra in the Zlín region. The new exhibition in the site's treasury presents some objects that have never before been exhibited. Daniela Lazarová has more.
3: In bulletproof glass cases, visitors can admire more than 200 exhibits, mainly from the 8th and 9th centuries. According to the exhibition's curator and archaeologist, Luděk Galuška, they were connected with the life of the great Moravian elite and the beginnings of Christianity in Moravia and Western Slovakia.
4: Máme tady například náušnice, gombíky a speciálně v této výstavě.
1: We have earrings, necklaces, weapons such as swords and axes, so-called pectoral crosses, and even rarer processional crosses. We also have evidence of literacy in the form of styluses, writing tools, and remains of Byzantine lightning lamps. There are also objects representing the architecture of Great Moravia.
3: The exhibition also features an exceptional collection of gilded bronze plaques depicting Jesus Christ, the Virgin Mary, saints and angels. Several rare finds from Slovakia were transported to Modra under strict security. Among them is an ivory vessel, a so-called pyx, discovered by archaeologists in the village of Čierne Klačany. Matěj Rutkaj, director of the Institute of Archaeology of the Slovak Academy of Sciences, explains its function and significance.
4: Pixida je vlastne slonovinová schránka, taká nádobka, ktorá sa...
1: A pyx is an ivory vessel, a small container that in antiquity was used to store precious objects. In this case, it was used as a reliquary. According to all indications, this is an object brought by Constantine Methodius and Gotthard as a gift to Prince Rastislav when they arrived in Great Moravia.
4: Veľkomoravskému knižeťu Rastislavovi pri príchode na Veľkú Moravu.
3: The exhibition also includes five models of no longer existing Great Moravian churches that once stood in Uherské Hradiště Sady, Staré Město, Mikulčice and near the archaeological open-air museum in Modrá. The displayed artifacts come from the collections of several museums, archaeological and heritage institutes and private individuals. Jiří Mitáček, head of the Archaeological Museum in Modrá, says that hosting the exhibition is a huge honor.
5: Tenhle unikátní prostor umožňuje vystavit i naprosté unikátní.
1: This unique space allows us to display absolute treasures. These are often objects loaned only for exceptional exhibitions abroad, for example, to the Vatican. My colleagues and I have tried to bring here a number of new finds that visitors can see for the very first time.
5: Můžou návštěvníci shlédnout úplně poprvé.
3: The exhibition will run until November 29th in the underground exhibition space known as the Treasury of Great Moravia.
1: Thank you to Daniela Lazarová for her report.

0: Jiří Viktor Daněš is a name many Czechs may not recognize today. He was a geographer, explorer and diplomat who set out for Australia in 1920 as Czechoslovakia's very first consul on the continent. During his travels across Australia and later through the Pacific, Japan and Canada, he took thousands of photographs, capturing landscapes, people and everyday life along the way. Those photographs, rescued and painstakingly restored after being severely damaged in the floods of 2002, have now been brought together in a newly published book, Around the World, The Flooded Photographic Diary of Jiří Viktor Daněš. Ruth Franková spoke with one of its authors, historian Tomáš Pavlíček.
1: And so to start off, who exactly was Jiří Viktor Daněš?
2: Jiří Daněš was the first consul of new Czechoslovak state in Austria, in Sydney. But much more, he was a traveler and explorer, scientist. He was born in 1880 in a small town, Nový Dvůr, near Pavlov, near Kladno. And from the very childhood and youth, he used to read travel logs, belletry, and plenty of books and maps and so on. With his mother, he used to visit the lectures and exhibitions at Vojta Náprstek Museum. His mother was involved in the American Club of Women and so on. And then he studied geography in Prague and became a scientist.
1: So he was always fascinated by travels and far-off countries, we could say.
2: Yeah, from the very childhood and actually from the years of his studies in Prague. It was at a Czech university. But Jiří Daněš himself was interested in traveling with other students, also with his mom. He had also good finances from the inheritance of his father. So he can organize those travels and young scholars' expeditions, especially to caves in Balkan. This was his lovely area.
1: As early as 1904, when he was just 24 years old, he traveled overseas for the first time to a geographical congress in Washington. And along the way, he managed to see a lot of the United States and Mexico as well. What kind of impact did that trip have on him?
2: You know, for every young scholar taking part at such international congress, it's very important. And part of the program, it was to visit some other special localities for geologists and geographers like Grand Canyon and so on. So it was an impression on him, on his career and also on his networking. Like he started to collect new relations and cooperations with other foreign scientists.
1: And then just a few years later, he set off on this remarkable voyage to Australia, where he eventually became the country's first diplomat on that continent. How did that come about?
2: That's actually very interesting because Daněš was a specialist for the Balkan area, but still, together with his colleague, the botanist Karel Domin, they organized research travel to Java and Australia in 1909 and 1910. And I would say, thanks to his experience from the pre-war world, for the Minister of External Affairs, for Edvard Beneš and this group, Daněš seems to be a good person for organizing new diplomatic affairs in the very faraway continent, where there were some bohemian people in Austria, of course, but not so many.
1: So can you tell us more about this journey? Because, as you said, it was 1909. It wasn't that common to travel to Australia. So what do we know about the journey itself?
2: We know about some other Czech travelers or Bohemian German travelers to Africa and Australia. But all of them, from our perspective, famous places. And Danish and Domin, they really wanted to explore some unknown locations. One was interested in botanist, and Danish rather in Dolomites caves and geography. So Danish was able to correct some Australian maps of some particular locations, for example. So it was really valuable for Australian geographers. So he earned some good collaborations with scientists in Australia or in New Zealand, even before the First World War.
1: As we said, he was appointed Czechoslovakia's first consul general. How was he accepted by the local people? Do we know anything about his reputation as a Czechoslovak politician in Australia?
2: Actually, he wrote about these contacts in his travelog. This travelog is entitled Tři léta při tichém oceánu, 3 years by the Pacific Ocean. And there actually he mentioned which professors he get known before the First World War, or which professors of geography, or even which ministers and prime minister in Australia praised Masaryk or Edvard Beneš because they met them in the USA or in France during the First World War. And now they were very pleased that they can get known the first Czechoslovak consul. And then actually writing about Australia after the First World War, he had also some critical comments how the state after the war is organized and what are the economic and social problems with such a huge state in the deep crisis after the war.
1: During his travels, he took a detailed photographic diary. When we look at these pictures today, what kind of world do they reveal to us? What do they capture about the early 20th century?
2: Danish was able to take photos for some particular reasons. He knew that he was a scientist, so he used his pictures for other research plans. Or when he wrote articles or travelogues after return home, he used those pictures during his lectures at the university or for public. And during the journey, he had a tripod, one camera with two lenses, and he tried to concern on nature, on mountains and forests and rural countryside. And on the other side, he was concerning on the, let's say, social geography, on the original people, on the people who migrated to Australia, on the everyday life, or on the history of work of those people. So when we went through his photographic collection, we realized that he tried to broad and appropriate look on the foreign country and the nature. I would say that he was able to show us how the nature is changing in mountains, what is the massive tourism movement in Australia, which parts of the country or which locations people from Sydney like to visit. And so through his photos, he has also some critical comments to migration and to the colonialism of the British Empire.
1: How demanding was it technically to take pictures at that time? I mean, he must have carried a lot of equipment with him.
2: That's right. He had to take a tripod. The camera was also quite heavy, and then he had a big box with glass photographs, with negatives. And, you know, in this area of tropical weather, where is wet and hot, then there are some other problems with arranging of the photos before taking the photo and after, because the emulsion at the photography is quite sensitive, and not every picture was successful.
1: So how vast is the collection of photos that Danish left behind? How many pictures are we talking about?
2: You know, in our book, we worked only with the collection which is based in the archive of the Czech Academy of Sciences. But during Danish's life, Danish gifted some of his pictures to other collections, like in the Náprstek Museum, the Museum of Ethnography, or the Czech University. So together, it could be during his life almost 10,000 photographs. In the Czech Academy of Sciences, we talk about, let's say, 250 photos, and some of them are glass photographs, some of them are on the paper. Some were published by Jiří Daneš, but he also used to collect and to buy some pictures in ateliers in Australia or in Japan and so on.
1: Part of the big collection was badly damaged in the 2002 floods. How were those materials actually rescued and how were they restored?
2: Actually, after this flood, the photographs were cleaned and dried, but it took 10 or 15 years to start a reconstruction of the collection. And to this work, we need a collaboration with conservators. And they were able to explain what is the condition of the photographs. And we find that some pictures on the glass are damaged from 50%, some even from 100%. And some were damaged only that they lost their captions and the notes. So we have to put the informations from Danish articles and books from the release of the collection, and we made a comparison with the real condition of the glass photographs. So this was like a huge reconstruction, and all of informations and other books helped us to try to put a comprehensive view on Danish collection.
1: Hmm. Where were these pictures actually stored that they were flooded?
2: In 2002, the archive of Czech Academy of Sciences was near Vltava River, and part of the archive was flooded. But for the Danish collection, it was maybe 45% or 50% of these glass photographs.
1: How long did the process of restoring the photos and putting all the information together, how long did that actually take?
2: The first stage of our work was around 5 years. We wrote some articles, we were doing research and tried to put the collection in a comprehensive condition. And then another 5 years, let's say, we wrote the book and made digitalization, and we made also an interpretation of places which Danish with his wife visited during this long journey.
1: The result of your work is a new book, freshly published, called, if I may translate the title, Around the World, The Flooded Photographic Diary of Jiří Viktor Daneš. How difficult was it to select the pictures for the book out of so many pictures available?
2: We try to concentrate on Daneš' personal beloved areas. So, for example, on the return journey, he visited New Zealand, both of the islands, and he loved it very much. And this visit was only for a month, let's say. But he had plenty of pictures. And from his travel, we know that he really liked the mountains there, the nature, the Maori culture and so on, and also the Czech minority in New Zealand. So we try to concentrate on the short stops and short visits during the long journey to make them more visible, although he spent most of his time in Australia. And I think it's appropriate to Danesh's look on foreign cultures and comparison of the world between the developed areas and the islands and the original cultures in the Pacific.
1: What happened to Jiří Viktor Daneš, or what did Jiří Viktor Daneš do after he returned from Australia, and how did his story eventually come to an end?
2: You know, after his return to Prague, it was in July 1923, he took his glass negatives to an atelier. They made glass diapositive photographs. Some painter were paid to make a colorization. Then Daneš prepared also a paper photographs, which he used in his travelogue. And he used the photographs during the university lectures. He used to be a professor at first in Bratislava for some years. And then he returned to his former position in Prague. I should mention that he also gifted thousands of everyday instruments, gifts to museum collections. And then he traveled again for conferences and congresses and so on. And in 1927, 1928, he made a new journey to the US together with his wife. But there a tragic moment appeared when he put his tripod on the road and tried to take pictures, and he was hit by a car, and he died actually in the US. I think it was a very, very hard time for Božena Danešová, because then she returned from US with the dead body and also with other papers and pictures and so on to Prague. And then after the Second World War, she delivered plenty of these pictures to the Czechoslovak Academy of Sciences together with Danish scholar papers, correspondence and documents.
1: What happened to all the items that he left behind that you mentioned? Are they part of some museum today? Can they be seen publicly?
2: Yeah, he was so generous that he gifted those items to the Czech Ethnography Museum, the National Museum, because he had very good relations with Vojta Náprstek and other people there. So you can visit those items in the exhibition of Czech National Museum.
0: Thank you to Ruth Frankova for her interview with historian Tomáš Pavlíček. And with that, we have reached the end of today's program. My name is Romana Grajcerová, and until next time, goodbye or naslyšenou.

0: is Radio Prague International coming to you from the Czech capital.
1: Hello and welcome. I'm Romana Grajcerová and you're listening to Czechia in 30 minutes, the show where we give you a rundown of what's recently been happening in the country in just half an hour. Coming up on today's show, firefighters hold line in Bohemian Switzerland as drought fuels fire risk across Czechia. Priceless Great Moravia finds displayed in Modrá treasury. And from Prague to Australia, the lost photographs of Jiří Viktor Daneš, Czechoslovakia's first consul down under. All that in just a few minutes, but first, here is some of today's top headlines.
0: News.
1: Czech Prime Minister Andrej Babiš and Ukrainian President Volodymyr Zelensky met for talks in Yerevan on Sunday, on the eve of the summit of the European Political Community, which both leaders are due to attend. They discussed further development of bilateral relations and prospects for cooperation in various sectors, also touching upon Ukraine's ambition to join the European Union. Babiš said Zelensky wants the war to end and stressed that peace talks must continue. He said that since Russia does not accept European leaders taking part in efforts to resolve the conflict, the Organization of Turkic States could help. For subsidy fraud and damaging the financial interest of the EU, the municipal court in Prague today sentenced member of the European Parliament Jana Nagyová in the Csapi Hnízdo case to a 3-year suspended prison sentence with a probation period of 5 years, along with a financial penalty of 500,000 Czech crowns. The verdict is not final and can be appealed to the High Court in Prague. In her closing statement, Nagyová again denied guilt and excused herself from attending the announcement of the verdict. Prime Minister Andrej Babiš considers today's verdict to be a made-to-order conviction in a political trial. According to him, it is the result of an awful procedure by the panel of the High Court in Prague, which he claims distorted the judicial process. Babiš is also charged in the case, but his prosecution is currently suspended because the Chamber of Deputies did not waive his immunity. The municipal court therefore could not rule on his guilt today. Electronic sales registration is likely to return from January 2027. The government approved a proposal to reintroduce it today, Finance Minister Alena Schillerová told journalists. The proposal, which will now be discussed by Parliament, is expected by the cabinet to bring 14.4 billion Czech crowns annually into public budgets. It also includes tax changes such as the restoration of some tax reliefs abolished by the previous government and adjustments to value-added tax. President Peter Pavel welcomed Finland's head of state, Alexander Stubb, at Prague Castle on Monday morning. They are expected to discuss, among other topics, continued support for Ukraine and strengthening the European pillar of the North Atlantic Treaty Organization. Discussions are also expected to cover the situation in the Middle East and the security of strategic maritime routes. And now let's look at the weather. Tomorrow the weather should be cloudy to overcast with mostly clear to partly cloudy skies at first, especially in the east. In Bohemia, scattered showers or thunderstorms will gradually develop. Daytime highs will range from 22 degrees Celsius to 26 degrees Celsius. After the news bulletin, let's now look at the first story of today. Firefighters across Czechia had a busy weekend responding to hundreds of fires amid extremely dry and unusually hot weather. The most serious blaze is still burning in the Bohemian Switzerland National Park in the north of the country. Ruth Frankova continues.
2: Firefighters have been battling the wildfire in a forested, hard-to-access area since Saturday. By Monday morning, they had managed to prevent it from spreading further. The affected area remains just under 100 hectares, although the fire is still not fully under control. Around 400 firefighters and more than 100 pieces of equipment remain at the scene, working in challenging conditions. They have already been receiving support from the air with several helicopters deployed over the weekend. That support was reinforced on Monday when two Black Hawk helicopters from Slovakia joined the operation. These aircraft are now playing a key role in containing the fire. According to the head of the Czech Fire Rescue Service, Vladimír Vlček, firefighters hope to bring the blaze under control during the day, although much will depend on the weather, particularly the wind. Conditions on the ground remain difficult, says Czech radio reporter Jana Vitásková, who was at the scene on Monday morning.
3: The fire is now covering about 95 hectares of forest. Much of the area is rocky and difficult to access, with dry trees falling. Firefighters have divided the site into several sectors as they try to bring it under control. Once the open flames are eliminated, mop-up operations will follow, including searching for hotspots using drones with thermal cameras.
2: The situation highlights the wider impact of the ongoing drought and heat, which have sharply increased the risk of wildfires across the country. Following the devastating wildfire that ravaged over 1,000 hectares of forest land in the Bohemian Switzerland National Park in July 2022, the park introduced a range of preventive measures, says the director of the park's administration, Petr Kříž.
3: Besides water sources, this includes rules for high-risk days and regular drone monitoring in the mornings and evenings, sometimes during the day as well. We also have a detailed road network for the integrated rescue system, along with an application firefighters use for orientation. Another key measure is restricting access during high-risk weather conditions. At present, we have a high fire risk level due to this emergency, so we ask visitors to follow park rules, stay on marked paths, and avoid closed areas where operations are ongoing.
2: A change in the weather may bring at least some relief. From Tuesday, temperatures are expected to drop, with showers and even thunderstorms forecast later in the week. The heaviest rainfall is expected on Thursday. However, meteorologists warn that the amounts are likely to remain low. In many places, only up to 3 millimeters of rain is expected, which will not significantly reduce the risk of further fires. A ban on making fires remains in place across most of the country due to the ongoing drought and high temperatures, and is expected to continue at least until Wednesday.
1: Ruth Frankova with that report. Rare archaeological finds from the era of Great Moravia, including an ivory vessel believed to have been brought to the region by Saints Cyril and Methodius, are now on display at the Archaeological Museum in Modra in the Zlín region. The new exhibition in the site's treasury presents some objects that have never before been exhibited. Daniela Lazarová has more.
3: In bulletproof glass cases, visitors can admire more than 200 exhibits, mainly from the 8th and 9th centuries. According to the exhibition's curator and archaeologist Luděk Galuška, they were connected with the life of the great Moravian elite and the beginnings of Christianity in Moravia and Western Slovakia.
4: Máme tady například náušnice, gombíky a speciálně v této výstavě.
1: We have earrings, necklaces, weapons such as swords and axes, so-called pectoral crosses, and even rarer processional crosses. We also have evidence of literacy in the form of styluses, writing tools, and remains of Byzantine lightning lamps. There are also objects representing the architecture of Great Moravia.
3: The exhibition also features an exceptional collection of gilded bronze plaques depicting Jesus Christ, the Virgin Mary, saints and angels. Several rare finds from Slovakia were transported to Modra under strict security. Among them is an ivory vessel, a so-called pyx, discovered by archaeologists in the village of Čierne Klačany. Matej Rutkaj, director of the Institute of Archaeology of the Slovak Academy of Sciences, explains its function and significance.
5: Pixida je vlastne slonovinová skránka, taká nádobka, ktorá sa...
1: A pyx is an ivory vessel, a small container that in antiquity was used to store precious objects. In this case, it was used as a reliquary. According to all indications, this is an object brought by Constantine Methodius and Gotthard as a gift to Prince Rastislav when they arrived in Great Moravia.
5: Veľkomoravskému knižeťu Rastislavovi pri príchode na Veľkú Moravu.
3: The exhibition also includes five models of no longer existing Great Moravian churches that once stood in Uherské Hradiště Sady, Staré Město, Mikulčice and near the archaeological open-air museum in Modrá. The displayed artifacts come from the collections of several museums, archaeological and heritage institutes and private individuals. Jiří Mitáček, head of the Archaeological Museum in Modrá, says that hosting the exhibition is a huge honor.
6: Tenhle ten unikátní prostor umožňuje vystavit i naprosté unikáty.
1: This unique space allows us to display absolute treasures. These are often objects loaned only for exceptional exhibitions abroad, for example, to the Vatican. My colleagues and I have tried to bring here a number of new finds that visitors can see for the very first time.
6: Můžou návštěvníci shlédnout úplně poprvé.
3: The exhibition will run until November 29th in the underground exhibition space known as the Treasury of Great Moravia.
1: Thank you to Daniela Lazarová for her report.

0: Jiří Viktor Daneš is a name many Czechs may not recognize today. He was a geographer, explorer and diplomat who set out for Australia in 1920 as Czechoslovakia's very first consul on the continent. During his travels across Australia and later through the Pacific, Japan and Canada, he took thousands of photographs, capturing landscapes, people and everyday life along the way. Those photographs, rescued and painstakingly restored after being severely damaged in the floods of 2002, have now been brought together in a newly published book, Around the World, The Flooded Photographic Diary of Jiří Viktor Daneš. Ruth Franková spoke with one of its authors, historian Tomáš Pavlíček.
1: And so to start off, who exactly was Jiří Viktor Daneš?
2: Jiří Daneš was the first consul of new Czechoslovak state in Austria, in Sydney. But much more, he was a traveler and explorer, scientist. He was born in 1880 in a small town, Nový Dvůr, near Pavlov, near Kladno. And from the very childhood and youth, he used to read travelogues, belletry, and plenty of books and maps and so on. With his mother, he used to visit the lectures and exhibitions at Vojta Náprstek Museum. His mother was involved in the American Club of Women and so on. And then he studied geography in Prague and became a scientist.
1: So he was always fascinated by travels and far-off countries, we could say.
2: Yeah, from the very childhood and actually from the years of his studies in Prague. It was at a Czech university. But Jiří Daneš himself was interested in traveling with other students, also with his mom. He had also good finances from the inheritance of his father. So he can organize those travels and young scholars' expeditions, especially to caves in Balkan. This was his lovely area.
1: As early as 1904, when he was just 24 years old, he traveled overseas for the first time to a geographical congress in Washington. And along the way, he managed to see a lot of the United States and Mexico as well. What kind of impact did that trip have on him?
2: You know, for every young scholar taking part at such international congress, it's very important. And part of the program, it was to visit some other special localities for geologists and geographers like Grand Canyon and so on. So it was an impression on him, on his career and also on his networking. Like he started to collect new relations and cooperations with other foreign scientists.
1: And then just a few years later, he set off on this remarkable voyage to Australia, where he eventually became the country's first diplomat on that continent. How did that come about?
2: That's actually very interesting because Daneš was a specialist for the Balkan area, but still, together with his colleague, the botanist Karel Domin, they organized research travel to Java and Australia in 1909 and 1910. And I would say, thanks to his experience from the pre-war world, for the Minister of External Affairs, for Edvard Beneš and his group, Daneš seems to be a good person for organizing new diplomatic affairs in the very faraway continent, where there were some bohemian people in Austria, of course, but not so many.
1: So can you tell us more about this journey? Because, as you said, it was 1909. It wasn't that common to travel to Australia. So what do we know about the journey itself?
2: We know about some other Czech travelers or Bohemian German travelers to Africa and Australia. But all of them, from our perspective, famous places. And Danish and Domin, they really wanted to explore some unknown locations. One was interested in botanist, and Danish rather in Dolomites caves and geography. So Danish was able to correct some Australian maps of some particular locations, for example. So it was really valuable for Australian geographers. So he earned some good collaborations with scientists in Australia or in New Zealand, even before the First World War.
1: As we said, he was appointed Czechoslovakia's first consul general. How was he accepted by the local people? Do we know anything about his reputation as a Czechoslovak politician in Australia?
2: Actually, he wrote about these contacts in his travelogue. This travelogue is entitled Tři léta při tichém oceánu, 3 years by the Pacific Ocean. And there actually he mentioned which professors he get known before the First World War, or which professors of geography, or even which ministers and prime minister in Austria praised Masaryk or Edvard Beneš because they met them in the USA or in France during the First World War. And now they were really pleased that they can get known the first Czechoslovak consul. And then actually writing about Australia after the First World War, he had also some critical comments how the state after the war is organized and what are the economic and social problems with such a huge state in the deep crisis after the war.
1: Hmm. During his travels, he took a detailed photographic diary. When we look at these pictures today, what kind of world do they reveal to us? What do they capture about the early 20th century?
2: Danish was able to take photos for some particular reasons. He knew that he was a scientist, so he used his pictures for other research plans, or when he wrote articles or travelogues after return home. He used those pictures during his lectures at the university or for public. And during the journey, he had a tripod, one camera with two lenses, and he tried to concern on nature, on mountains and forests and rural countryside. And on the other side, he was concerning on the, let's say, social geography, on the original people, on the people who migrated to Australia, on the everyday life or on the history of work of those people. So when we went through his photographic collection, we realized that he tried to broad an appropriate look on the foreign country and the nature. I would say that he was able to show us how the nature is changing in mountains, what is the massive tourism movement in Austria, which parts of the country or which locations people from Sydney like to visit. And so through his photos, he has also some critical comments to migration and to the colonialism of the British Empire.
1: How demanding was it technically to take pictures at that time? I mean, he must have carried a lot of equipment with him.
2: That's right. He had to take a tripod. The camera was also quite heavy. And then he had a big box with glass photographs, with negatives. And, you know, in this area of tropical weather, where is wet and hot, then there are some other problems with arranging of the photos before taking the photo and after, because the emulsion at the photography is quite sensitive and not every picture was successful.
1: So how vast is the collection of photos that Danish left behind? How many pictures are we talking about?
2: You know, in our book, we worked only with the collection which is based in the archive of the Czech Academy of Sciences. But during Danish's life, Danish gifted some of his pictures to other collections, like in the Náprstek Museum, the Museum of Ethnography, or the Czech University. So together, it could be during his life almost 10,000 photographs. In the Czech Academy of Sciences, we talk about, let's say, 250 photos, and some of them are glass photographs, some of them are on the paper. Some were published by Jiří Demeš, but he also used to collect and to buy some pictures in ateliers in Australia or in Japan and so on.
1: Part of the big collection was badly damaged in the 2002 floods. How were those materials actually rescued and how were they restored?
2: Actually, after this flood, the photographs were cleaned and dried, but it took 10 or 15 years to start a reconstruction of the collection. And to this work, we need a collaboration with conservators. And they were able to explain what is the condition of the photographs. And we find that some pictures on the glass are damaged from 50%, some even from 100%. And some were damaged only that they lost their captions and the notes. So we have to put the informations from Danish articles and books from the release of the collection, and we made a comparison with the real condition of the glass photographs. So this was like a huge reconstruction, and all of informations and other books helped us to try to put a comprehensive view on Danish collection. Mm.
1: Where were these pictures actually stored that they were flooded?
2: In 2002, the archive of Czech Academy of Sciences was near Vltava River, and part of the archive was flooded. But for the Danish collection, it was maybe 45% or 50% of these glass photographs.
1: How long did the process of restoring the photos and putting all the information together, how long did that actually take?
2: The first stage of our work was around 5 years. We wrote some articles, we were doing research and tried to put the collection in a comprehensive condition. And then another 5 years, let's say, we wrote the book and made digitalization, and we made also an interpretation of places which Danish with his wife visited during this long journey.
1: The result of your work is a new book, freshly published, called, if I may translate the title, Around the World, The Flooded Photographic Diary of Jiří Viktor Danes. How difficult was it to select the pictures for the book out of so many pictures available?
2: We try to concentrate on Danes' personal beloved areas. So, for example, on the return journey, he visited New Zealand, both of the islands, and he loved it very much. And this visit was only for a month, let's say. But he had plenty of pictures. And from his travel, we know that he really liked the mountains there, the nature, the Maori culture and so on, and also the Czech minority in New Zealand. So we try to concentrate on the short stops and short visits during the long journey to make them more visible, although he spent most of his time in Australia. And I think it's appropriate to Danes' look on foreign cultures and comparison of the world between the developed areas and the islands and the original cultures in the Pacific.
1: What happened to Jiří Viktor Danes, or what did Jiří Viktor Danes do after he returned from Australia, and how did his story eventually come to an end?
2: You know, after his return to Prague, it was in July 1923, he took his glass negatives to an atelier. They made glass diapositive photographs. Some painter were paid to make a colorization. Then Danes prepared also a paper photographs, which he used in his travelogue. And he used the photographs during the university lectures. He used to be a professor at first in Bratislava for some years. And then he returned to his former position in Prague. I should mention that he also gifted thousands of everyday instruments, gifts to museum collections. And then he traveled again for conferences and congresses and so on. And in 1927, 1928, he made a new journey to the US together with his wife. But there a tragic moment appeared when he put his tripod on the road and tried to take pictures, and he was hit by a car, and he died actually in the US. I think it was a very, very hard time for Božena Danešová, because then she returned from US with the dead body and also with other papers and pictures and so on to Prague. And then after the Second World War, she delivered plenty of these pictures to the Czechoslovak Academy of Sciences together with Danish scholar papers, correspondence and documents.
1: What happened to all the items that he left behind that you mentioned? Are they part of some museum today? Can they be seen publicly?
2: He was so generous that he gifted those items to the Czech Ethnography Museum, to the National Museum, because he had very good relations with Vojta Náprstek and other people there. So you can visit those items in the exhibition of Czech National Museum.
0: Thank you to Ruth Franková for her interview with historian Tomáš Pavlíček, and with that we have reached the end of today's program. My name is Romana Grajcerová, and until next time, goodbye or naslyšenou.

0: This is Radio Prague International coming to you from the Czech capital.
1: Hello and welcome. I'm Romana Grajcerová and you're listening to Czechia in 30 minutes, the show where we give you a rundown of what's recently been happening in the country in just half an hour. Coming up on today's show, firefighters hold line in Bohemian Switzerland as drought fuels fire risk across Czechia. Priceless Great Moravia finds displayed in Modrá treasury. And from Prague to Australia, the lost photographs of Jiří Viktor Daneš, Czechoslovakia's first consul down under. All that in just a few minutes, but first, here is some of today's top headlines.
0: News.
1: Czech Prime Minister Andrej Babiš and Ukrainian President Volodymyr Zelensky met for talks in Yerevan on Sunday, on the eve of the summit of the European Political Community, which both leaders are due to attend. They discussed further development of bilateral relations and prospects for cooperation in various sectors, also touching upon Ukraine's ambition to join the European Union. Babiš said Zelensky wants the war to end and stressed that peace talks must continue. He said that since Russia does not accept European leaders taking part in efforts to resolve the conflict, the Organization of Turkic States could help. For subsidy fraud and damaging the financial interest of the EU, the municipal court in Prague today sentenced member of the European Parliament Jana Nagyová in the Čapí hnízdo case to a 3-year suspended prison sentence with a probation period of 5 years, along with a financial penalty of 500,000 Czech crowns. The verdict is not final and can be appealed to the High Court in Prague. In her closing statement, Nagyová again denied guilt and excused herself from attending the announcement of the verdict. Prime Minister Andrej Babiš considers today's verdict to be a made-to-order conviction in a political trial. According to him, it is the result of an awful procedure by the panel of the High Court in Prague, which he claims distorted the judicial process. Babiš is also charged in the case, but his prosecution is currently suspended because the Chamber of Deputies did not waive his immunity. The municipal court therefore could not rule on his guilt today. Electronic sales registration is likely to return from January 2027. The government approved a proposal to reintroduce it today, Finance Minister Alena Schillerová told journalists. The proposal, which will now be discussed by Parliament, is expected by the cabinet to bring 14.4 billion Czech crowns annually into public budgets. It also includes tax changes such as the restoration of some tax reliefs abolished by the previous government and adjustments to value-added tax. President Peter Pavel welcomed Finland's head of state, Alexander Stubb, at Prague Castle on Monday morning. They are expected to discuss, among other topics, continued support for Ukraine and strengthening the European pillar of the North Atlantic Treaty Organization. Discussions are also expected to cover the situation in the Middle East and the security of strategic maritime routes. And now let's look at the weather. Tomorrow the weather should be cloudy to overcast with mostly clear to partly cloudy skies at first, especially in the east. In Bohemia, scattered showers or thunderstorms will gradually develop. Daytime highs will range from 22 degrees Celsius to 26 degrees Celsius. After the news bulletin, let's now look at the first story of today. Firefighters across Czechia had a busy weekend responding to hundreds of fires amid extremely dry and unusually hot weather. The most serious blaze is still burning in the Bohemian Switzerland National Park in the north of the country. Ruth Frankova continues.
2: Firefighters have been battling the wildfire in a forested, hard-to-access area since Saturday. By Monday morning, they had managed to prevent it from spreading further. The affected area remains just under 100 hectares, although the fire is still not fully under control. Around 400 firefighters and more than 100 pieces of equipment remain at the scene, working in challenging conditions. They have already been receiving support from the air with several helicopters deployed over the weekend. That support was reinforced on Monday when two Black Hawk helicopters from Slovakia joined the operation. These aircraft are now playing a key role in containing the fire. According to the head of the Czech Fire Rescue Service, Vladimír Vlček, firefighters hope to bring the blaze under control during the day, although much will depend on the weather, particularly the wind. Conditions on the ground remain difficult, says Czech radio reporter Jana Vitásková, who was at the scene on Monday morning.
3: The fire is now covering about 95 hectares of forest. Much of the area is rocky and difficult to access, with dry trees falling. Firefighters have divided the site into several sectors as they try to bring it under control. Once the open flames are eliminated, mop-up operations will follow, including searching for hotspots using drones with thermal cameras.
2: The situation highlights the wider impact of the ongoing drought and heat, which have sharply increased the risk of wildfires across the country. Following the devastating wildfire that ravaged over 1,000 hectares of forest land in the Bohemian Switzerland National Park in July 2022, the park introduced a range of preventive measures, says the director of the park's administration, Petr Kříž.
3: Besides water sources, this includes rules for high-risk days and regular drone monitoring in the mornings and evenings, sometimes during the day as well. We also have a detailed road network for the integrated rescue system, along with an application firefighters use for orientation. Another key measure is restricting access during high-risk weather conditions. At present, we have a high fire risk level due to this emergency, so we ask visitors to follow park rules, stay on marked paths, and avoid closed areas where operations are ongoing.
2: A change in the weather may bring at least some relief. From Tuesday, temperatures are expected to drop, with showers and even thunderstorms forecast later in the week. The heaviest rainfall is expected on Thursday. However, meteorologists warn that the amounts are likely to remain low. In many places, only up to 3 millimeters of rain is expected, which will not significantly reduce the risk of further fires. A ban on making fires remains in place across most of the country due to the ongoing drought and high temperatures, and is expected to continue at least until Wednesday.
1: Ruth Frankova with that report. Rare archaeological finds from the era of Great Moravia, including an ivory vessel believed to have been brought to the region by Saints Cyril and Methodius, are now on display at the Archaeological Museum in Modra in the Zlín region. The new exhibition in the site's treasury presents some objects that have never before been exhibited. Daniela Lazarová has more.
3: In bulletproof glass cases, visitors can admire more than 200 exhibits, mainly from the 8th and 9th centuries. According to the exhibition's curator and archaeologist Luděk Galuška, they were connected with the life of the great Moravian elite and the beginnings of Christianity in Moravia and Western Slovakia.
4: Máme tady například náušnice, gombíky a speciálně v této výstavě.
1: We have earrings, necklaces, weapons such as swords and axes, so-called pectoral crosses, and even rarer processional crosses. We also have evidence of literacy in the form of styluses, writing tools, and remains of Byzantine lightning lamps. There are also objects representing the architecture of Great Moravia.
3: The exhibition also features an exceptional collection of gilded bronze plaques depicting Jesus Christ, the Virgin Mary, saints and angels. Several rare finds from Slovakia were transported to Modra under strict security. Among them is an ivory vessel, a so-called pyx, discovered by archaeologists in the village of Čierne Klačany. Matěj Rutkaj, director of the Institute of Archaeology of the Slovak Academy of Sciences, explains its function and significance.
4: Pixida je vlastne slonovinová skránka, taká nádobka, ktorá sa...
1: A pyx is an ivory vessel, a small container that in antiquity was used to store precious objects. In this case, it was used as a reliquary. According to all indications, this is an object brought by Constantine Methodius and Gotthard as a gift to Prince Rastislav when they arrived in Great Moravia.
4: Veľkomoravskému knižeťu Rastislavovi pri príchode na Veľkú Moravu.
3: The exhibition also includes five models of no longer existing Great Moravian churches that once stood in Uherské Hradiště Sady, Staré Město, Mikulčice and near the archaeological open-air museum in Modrá. The displayed artifacts come from the collections of several museums, archaeological and heritage institutes and private individuals. Jiří Mitáček, head of the Archaeological Museum in Modrá, says that hosting the exhibition is a huge honor.
5: Tenhle ten unikátní prostor umožňuje vystavit i naprosté unikáty.
1: This unique space allows us to display absolute treasures. These are often objects loaned only for exceptional exhibitions abroad, for example, to the Vatican. My colleagues and I have tried to bring here a number of new finds that visitors can see for the very first time.
5: Můžou návštěvníci shlédnout úplně poprvé.
3: The exhibition will run until November 29th in the underground exhibition space known as the Treasury of Great Moravia.
1: Thank you to Daniela Lazarová for her report.

0: Jiří Viktor Daneš is a name many Czechs may not recognize today. He was a geographer, explorer and diplomat who set out for Australia in 1920 as Czechoslovakia's very first consul on the continent. During his travels across Australia and later through the Pacific, Japan and Canada, he took thousands of photographs, capturing landscapes, people and everyday life along the way. Those photographs, rescued and painstakingly restored after being severely damaged in the floods of 2002, have now been brought together in a newly published book, Around the World, The Flooded Photographic Diary of Jiří Viktor Daneš. Ruth Franková spoke with one of its authors, historian Tomáš Pavlíček.
1: And so to start off, who exactly was Jiří Viktor Daneš?
2: Jiří Daneš was the first consul of new Czechoslovak state in Austria, in Sydney. But much more, he was a traveler and explorer, scientist. He was born in 1880 in a small town, Nový Dvůr, near Pavlov, near Kladno. And from the very childhood and youth, he used to read travelogues, belletry, and plenty of books and maps and so on. With his mother, he used to visit the lectures and exhibitions at Vojta Náprstek Museum. His mother was involved in the American Club of Women and so on. And then he studied geography in Prague and became a scientist.
1: So he was always fascinated by travels and far-off countries, we could say.
2: Yeah, from the very childhood and actually from the years of his studies in Prague. It was at a Czech university. But Jiří Daneš himself was interested in traveling with other students, also with his mom. He had also good finances from the inheritance of his father. So he can organize those travels and young scholars' expeditions, especially to caves in Balkan. This was his lovely area.
1: As early as 1904, when he was just 24 years old, he traveled overseas for the first time to a geographical congress in Washington. And along the way, he managed to see a lot of the United States and Mexico as well. What kind of impact did that trip have on him?
2: You know, for every young scholar taking part at such international congress, it's very important. And part of the program, it was to visit some other special localities for geologists and geographers like Grand Canyon and so on. So it was an impression on him, on his career and also on his networking. Like he started to collect new relations and cooperations with other foreign scientists.
1: And then just a few years later, he set off on this remarkable voyage to Australia, where he eventually became the country's first diplomat on that continent. How did that come about?
2: That's actually very interesting because Daneš was a specialist for the Balkan area, but still, together with his colleague, the botanist Karel Domin, they organized research travel to Java and Australia in 1909 and 1910. And I would say thanks to his experience from the pre-war world for the Minister of External Affairs, for Edvard Beneš and his group, Daneš seems to be a good person for organizing new diplomatic affairs in the very faraway continent, where there were some Bohemian people in Austria, of course, but not so many.
1: So can you tell us more about this journey? Because, as you said, it was 1909. It wasn't that common to travel to Australia. So what do we know about the journey itself?
2: We know about some other Czech travelers or Bohemian German travelers to Africa and Australia. But all of them, from our perspective, famous places. And Danish and Domin, they really wanted to explore some unknown locations. One was interested in botanist, and Danish rather in Dolomites caves and geography. So Danish was able to correct some Australian maps of some particular locations, for example. So it was really valuable for Australian geographers. So he earned some good collaborations with scientists in Australia or in New Zealand, even before the First World War.
1: As we said, he was appointed Czechoslovakia's first consul general. How was he accepted by the local people? Do we know anything about his reputation as a Czechoslovak politician in Australia?
2: Actually, he wrote about these contacts in his travelogue. This travelogue is entitled Tři léta při tichém oceánu, 3 years by the Pacific Ocean. And there actually he mentioned which professors he get known before the First World War, or which professors of geography, or even which ministers and prime minister in Australia praised Masaryk or Edvard Beneš because they met them in the USA or in France during the First World War. And now they were really pleased that they can get known the first Czechoslovak consul. And then actually writing about Australia after the First World War, he had also some critical comments how the state after the war is organized and what are the economic and social problems with such a huge state in the deep crisis after the war.
1: Hmm. During his travels, he took a detailed photographic diary. When we look at these pictures today, what kind of world do they reveal to us? What do they capture about the early 20th century?
2: Danes was able to take photos for some particular reasons. He knew that he was a scientist, so he used his pictures for other research plans. Or when he wrote articles or travelogues after return home, he used those pictures during his lectures at the university or for public. And during the journey, he had a tripod, one camera with two lenses, and he tried to concern on nature, on mountains and forests and rural countryside. And on the other side, he was concerning on the, let's say, social geography, on the original people, on the people who migrated to Australia, on the everyday life, or on the history of work of those people. So when we went through his photographic collection, we realized that he tried to broad an appropriate look on the foreign country and the nature. I would say that he was able to show us how the nature is changing in mountains, what is the massive tourism movement in Australia, which parts of the country or which locations people from Sydney like to visit. And so through his photos, he has also some critical comments to migration and to the colonialism of the British Empire.
1: How demanding was it technically to take pictures at that time? I mean, he must have carried a lot of equipment with him.
2: That's right. He had to take a tripod. The camera was also quite heavy. And then he had a big box with glass photographs, with negatives. And, you know, in this area of tropical weather, where it's wet and hot, then there are some other problems with arranging of the photos before taking the photo and after, because the emulsion at the photography is quite sensitive and not every picture was successful.
1: So how vast is the collection of photos that Danes left behind? How many pictures are we talking about?
2: You know, in our book, we worked only with the collection which is based in the archive of the Czech Academy of Sciences. But during Danes' life, Danes gifted some of his pictures to other collections, like in the Náprstek Museum, the Museum of Ethnography, or the Czech University. So together, it could be during his life almost 10,000 photographs. In the Czech Academy of Sciences, we talk about, let's say, 250 photos, and some of them are glass photographs, some of them are on the paper. Some were published by Jiří Daneš, but he also used to collect and to buy some pictures in ateliers in Australia or in Japan and so on.
1: Part of the big collection was badly damaged in the 2002 floods. How were those materials actually rescued and how were they restored?
2: Actually, after this flood, the photographs were cleaned and dried, but it took 10 or 15 years to start a reconstruction of the collection. And to this work, we need a collaboration with conservators. And they were able to explain what is the condition of the photographs. And we find that some pictures on the glass are damaged from 50%, some even from 100%. And some were damaged only that they lost their captions and the notes. So we have to put the informations from Danish's articles and books from the release of the collection, and we made a comparison with the real condition of the glass photographs. So this was like a huge reconstruction, and all of informations and other books helped us to try to put a comprehensive view on Danish's collection. Mm.
1: Where were these pictures actually stored that they were flooded?
2: In 2002, the archive of Czech Academy of Sciences was near Vltava River, and part of the archive was flooded. But for the Danish collection, it was maybe 45% or 50% of these glass photographs.
1: How long did the process of restoring the photos and putting all the information together, how long did that actually take?
2: The first stage of our work was around 5 years. We wrote some articles, we were doing research and tried to put the collection in a comprehensive condition. And then another 5 years, let's say, we wrote the book and made digitalization, and we made also an interpretation of places which Danes with his wife visited during this long journey.
1: The result of your work is a new book, freshly published, called, if I may translate the title, Around the World, The Flooded Photographic Diary of Jiří Viktor Daneš. How difficult was it to select the pictures for the book out of so many pictures available?
2: We try to concentrate on Daneš' personal beloved areas. So, for example, on the return journey, he visited New Zealand, both of the islands, and he loved it very much. And this visit was only for a month, let's say. But he had plenty of pictures. And from his travel, we know that he really liked the mountains there, the nature, the Maori culture and so on, and also the Czech minority in New Zealand. So we try to concentrate on the short stops and short visits during the long journey to make them more visible, although he spent most of his time in Australia. And I think it's appropriate to Danes' look on foreign cultures and comparison of the world between the developed areas and the islands and the original cultures in the Pacific.
1: What happened to Jiří Viktor Daneš, or what did Jiří Viktor Daneš do after he returned from Australia, and how did his story eventually come to an end?
2: You know, after his return to Prague, it was in July 1923, he took his glass negatives to an atelier. They made glass diapositive photographs. Some painter were paid to make a colorization. Then Daneš prepared also a paper photographs, which he used in his travelogue. And he used the photographs during the university lectures. He used to be a professor at first in Bratislava for some years. And then he returned to his former position in Prague. I should mention that he also gifted thousands of everyday instruments, gifts to museum collections. And then he traveled again for conferences and congresses and so on. And in 1927, 1928, he made a new journey to the US together with his wife. But there a tragic moment appeared when he put his tripod on the road and tried to take pictures, and he was hit by a car, and he died actually in the US. I think it was a very, very hard time for Božena Danešová, because then she returned from US with the dead body and also with other papers and pictures and so on to Prague. And then after the Second World War, she delivered plenty of these pictures to the Czechoslovak Academy of Sciences together with Danish scholar papers, correspondence and documents.
1: What happened to all the items that he left behind that you mentioned? Are they part of some museum today? Can they be seen publicly?
2: Yeah, he was so generous that he gifted those items to the Czech Ethnography Museum, the National Museum, because he had very good relations with Vojta Náprstek and other people there. So you can visit those items in the exhibition of Czech National Museum.
0: Thank you to Ruth Frankova for her interview with historian Tomáš Pavlíček. And with that, we have reached the end of today's program. My name is Romana Grajcerová, and until next time, goodbye or naslyšenou.

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1: Hello and welcome to Radio Prague International. I'm Sierra Krieger-Wolf. In today's program, we cover the 81st anniversary of the Prague uprising against Nazi rule that took place today outside of the Czech Radio's Prague headquarters. The ANI Film International Animated Film Festival also begins today in Liberec. And finally, we'll speak with the linguist and Czech heritage language learner, Julie Sedivi, about her experience losing Czech as a first language and how she managed to get it back. All that and more, but first the news with Daniela Lazarova.
0: News.
2: A two-day conference titled Europe as a Task opened at Prague Castle on Tuesday afternoon with keynote speeches from Czech President Pavel and Finnish President Alexander Stubb. The focus of the debate is on European security, the defense industry and the continent's economic competitiveness. Tuesday's panels will also feature Deputy Prime Minister and Industry Minister Karel Havlíček and Confederation of Industry Vice President Radek Špicar. President Stubb is in the Czech Republic for a two-day visit with talks focusing on security and cooperation in the defense industry. Later today, he and President Pavel will also meet Czech students at the College of Europe and interns working in EU institutions. Hundreds of firefighters continue battling a wildfire in the Czech-Switzerland National Park for the fourth day now. Although the blaze was contained on Monday, officials say the danger is not yet over. Helicopters are still assisting the operation, though the number of firefighters has now been reduced by around one-third to 370. Fire Rescue Service Chief Vladimir Vlček said he hopes the blaze could be extinguished by Friday. He added that the affected area has now been reduced from around 100 hectares to some 20 hectares, and the immediate goal for today is to bring it down to 10 hectares. Political leaders, war veterans and members of the public gathered outside Czech Radio's Prague headquarters on Tuesday to mark the 81st anniversary of the Prague uprising against Nazi rule at the end of World War II. The radio station was the focal point of the uprising and the site of one of the biggest clashes with Nazi forces as citizens came to defend the building. Over 100 people died in its immediate vicinity and hundreds of others fell at the barricades that went up around Prague. Altogether, an estimated 12,000 people were killed around the country. Commemorative ceremonies marking the anniversary of the Prague uprising have also been taking place in towns and cities around the Czech Republic. Initial results from fire safety inspections of clubs, bars, discos and other nightlife venues across the Czech Republic have revealed alarming shortcomings. Fire Rescue Service Chief Vladimír Vlček told Czech television that among the most serious findings were missing or blocked emergency exits in a number of inspected premises. The extraordinary inspections were launched at the start of the year following a deadly New Year fire at a bar in the Swiss mountain resort of Kranz, Montana. Authorities plan to carry out 770 inspections nationwide. So far, 410 have begun and 133 have been completed. Vlček said nearly 1,200 safety violations have already been uncovered. Excavation work on Prague's Metro D line has led to the unexpected discovery of fossils belonging to an entirely new species of prehistoric arthropod that lived around 448 million years ago. Researchers say the most surprising aspect of the find is that its closest known relative was previously identified only in southern Africa. The discovery significantly changes scientific understanding of how these ancient creatures were distributed. And finally, turning to sports, forward Roman Červenka from Pardubice has been named player of the season, returning to the top spot in the Czech top league after 10 years. The key player of HC Dynamo Pardubice received 4 awards at a gala evening in Prague. In addition to winning the main award, Červenka was also named the best playoff player, the most productive player of the regular season, and received the award for being the most frequently selected player of the game. The 2-time world champion played a major role in Pardubice winning the regular season of the Czech Extraliga and subsequently securing the championship title. And finally, a quick look at the weather forecast. Wednesday should bring partly cloudy skies with occasional rain or storms and daytime highs between 20 and 25 degrees Celsius. I'm Daniela Lazarova, and that's the end of the news.
1: That was the news, and we turn now to current affairs. Politicians, veterans, and members of the public gathered outside Czech Radio's Prague headquarters today to mark the 81st anniversary of the Prague uprising against Nazi rule. The uprising began on the 5th of May in 1945, near the end of the Second World War, and the ceremony honored those who fought and died in the final days of the occupation. Romana Krajcerova has the details.
3: The Czech radio building on Vinohradská Street, a symbol of national resistance, became the epicenter of the uprising and the site of some of the fiercest fighting against Nazi forces. Near its entrance, a plaque reads, "The 5th of May, 1945, 1233, calling on all Czechs," marking the moment when Czechoslovak radio broadcast an appeal for citizens to rise up against the occupiers. The public responded to the appeal, and over 100 people died helping to defend the radio. Hundreds of others fell at the barricades that went up around Prague. The legacy of these heroes was commemorated in front of the radio building. Among those who addressed the crowd was also the Speaker of the Chamber of Deputies of the Parliament of the Czech Republic, Tomio Okamura. In his speech, Okamura highlighted the military significance of the Prague uprising.
4: The insurgents built more than 2,000 barricades, which blocked key transport routes in Prague. This prevented German units from moving efficiently westward to eventually surrender to the Americans. Around 30,000 fighters took part in the battles, from teenagers to the elderly, tying down German forces at a time when the Red Army was approaching. Their resistance helped speed up the end of the war in Europe. Jejich boj urychlil konec
3: války v Evropě. The vice president of the Czech Senate, Jiří Drahoš, drew a parallel between the past and present.
5: Dnes čelíme jiným.
4: Today we face different, yet no less important challenges than in 1945. Unlike some other European countries, we are not occupied by an army, but the world around us is once again showing how fragile democratic values can be. We see how easily fear and disinformation can spread, how quickly divisions can arise in society, and how dangerous it is when various extremists relativize the truth. Freedom is simply not a given, and democracy is not a permanent state. Each of us bears responsibility for maintaining them.
3: Likewise, Czech radio director René Zavoral stressed the importance of the Prague uprising in the present geopolitical context.
6: Žijeme v neklidné době, kterou mnozí přirovnávají k předválečným letům.
4: We are living in a restless time that many compare to the pre-war years. I hope it turns out to be a great mistake. In times of serious uncertainty and concern, those chapters of our history that strengthen our defensive instincts and our sense of collective self-preservation come to the forefront of national awareness.
6: Naše obranné reflexy a podspolečenské sebezáchovy.
3: In his speech, Zavoral also emphasized the importance of public media to democracy in the context of the ongoing debate on changing the funding of public service media in Czechia.
6: Pro nás, rozhlasáky, má tato vzpomínka zvláštní váhu.
4: For us, people working in radio, this remembrance carries a special weight. It was from here that the signal to launch the uprising was broadcast. Formerly, it was a call for help, but its true meaning was different. Fighting for freedom is already underway in Czech radio. For our freedom and yours, we are not afraid, and you should not be either. These words still resonate with us today as a reminder that radio was and remains a voice that can speak out at decisive moments.
1: Romana Grajcerová with that report. The annual Anifilm International Festival of Animated Films kicks off today in the northern Bohemian city of Liberec. This year's program features more than 500 animated films and games alongside exhibitions, talks, and other accompanying events. Ruth Frankova spoke with the program coordinator Radek Hussenseidel and began asking him about this year's main theme, which is myths and legends.
7: Well, we have been thinking about working on this theme for some time because actually when we look back to the very beginning of film and animation, there are many films that were based on myths and old stories, such as The Adventures of Prince Ahmed or The White Snake Enchantress. These are feature films from way before modern animation was born. So a lot of interpretations of old myths, being it funny interpretations or interpretations that are very true to the original, they are all very interesting and they are being created till these days. So it's a long history and there's a lot of to show.
4: A quarter of a century is a big milestone. Alongside moving the festival's main centre, what else is new this year? Anything visitors should definitely keep an eye out for?
7: Oh yes, this year the accreditation centre is moved to Café Pošta, but we also have two more venues that are interesting and important for the visitors to go, and is the former factory of Lenzerka, where we have the video game program, so all visitors can even play the video games in the competition. Or also there is the venue of Lidové Sady, which is focused mainly on program for children. So if you have children, you are very welcome to go there.
4: In the feature film competition, Japan has the strongest representation this year. Could you mention at least a few films our listeners shouldn't miss?
7: Oh yes, you're right. We actually have three Japanese films in the main competition, these being Jinsei, Chao, and the last one is All You Need Is Kill. Actually, All You Need Is Kill is a very action-packed, while Chao is very funny. It's more for teenagers, and Jinsei is more meditative, but also very interesting and slower in pace. Other important or interesting films also include Little Amelie, which is a film for children. It's made from the point of view of a small child, so it's very unique. And also we have a Chinese film, A Story About Fire, which is made in ink, and so it brings this very traditional touch to a big screen.
4: One of the special guests is Jordan Mechner, the creator of the iconic game Prince of Persia. What can audiences look forward to in his talks and what makes his work so influential?
7: Well, we are very glad that Jordan Mechner has made it to Anathem. His work is very important because he made video games look more realistic. He used rotoscoping, so all the movements were much smoother than before. And so this is like one of the many things he's given gaming industry. He's going to be present at two events. One of them is a masterclass he's going to give. And also there's going to be an interview by Pavel Dobrovsky. So please keep an eye on these two events.
4: The program also features a newly restored version of The Sorcerer's Apprentice by Karel Zeman. Why is it worth experiencing this film again, especially in a cinema setting?
7: Exactly as you've already mentioned, it is the restored version of the film, so the visuals really pop. So it's really great to see it on the big screen. And also it suits the theme of this year's Anifan very well because it's actually based on an old legend told by Preussler, a writer who was born in Liberec. So it's also tied to this region. So I hope that the visitors, not only from this region, but from other parts of the country as well, will enjoy this.
4: And finally, on a more personal note, what are you most excited about at this year's festival? What are you most looking forward to?
7: Well, I'm very glad that we've managed to bring three films by Irish animation studio Cartoon Saloon, Wolfwalkers, Brendan and the Secret of Kells, and The Song of the Sea. And we are also having an exhibition which shows how these films were made. It's in Lázně Gallery. And I'm also very glad that we are showing a film called The White Snake Enchantress, which is the first feature animated film in Japan made in 1958, I think. And it was a great inspiration even for such big masters of animation such as Hayao Miyazaki. So it's really worth a watch.
1: That was Radek Hasenseidel speaking there to Ruth Frankova. In her book, Memory Speaks, the linguist Julie Sedevi explores the deep connections between language, memory, identity, and migration. As well as drawing on science, the book is also something of a memoir. Sedevi's own family left Czechoslovakia when she was just two, and when they settled in Canada, she gradually lost most of her Czech. However, as a heritage language learner, she has managed to reconnect with her mother tongue in recent years. Ian Wilby spoke with her remotely from her home in Calgary.
8: My father was, I guess, what you would call a forest caretaker or a forest ranger. We lived in a small house at the edge of a national forest, I guess, or a state forest. And we left in 1969, so after the invasion. And that departure was motivated, as for a number of Czechs who went abroad at that time, by the political circumstances of the time. My father had been deemed unfit for university because of political affiliations and religious affiliations. So they were looking for the possibility of educating their children was a very strong motivation for them. My father and mother both had been denied the opportunity to be educated at higher levels, and they wanted that opportunity for their kids, and they wanted to live with greater freedoms as well.
9: Well, naturally, initially, you spoke Czech together. How did Czech come to gradually become the kind of secondary language in your household after you settled in Montreal in Canada?
8: Really, the transition came at school. I think that's such a big boundary for many immigrant children. You grow up speaking the family language at home, but then all of a sudden, when much of your life takes place outside of the home, you very quickly realize that the world out there doesn't speak Czech. We did not have access to a large Czech-speaking community. Every now and then we might encounter a Czech speaker outside of our family, but it was very rare. And children pick up on these messages very quickly. They're very good at learning, out here in the world, these are the languages that are spoken. For me at that time, because we moved to Montreal, it was French and then English when we started school. So as we started speaking school at English and realized that there was really not much reward for speaking Czech, and in fact that other children might look at us a little bit strangely if we were heard speaking amongst ourselves in the schoolyard in Czech, we began to avoid speaking Czech in public and then brought that language home. So I recall that by the time my younger sister was born, 5 years younger than me, at that point I was in kindergarten, I guess, we were beginning to speak to our younger siblings in English at home.
9: In Memory Speaks, you say that the depth of loss of a first language is connected to age of immigration. You have a number of siblings. How did their experience of language in childhood compare to yours?
8: This is absolutely true. So the younger you are when you move from one language to another, the more likely you are to lose whatever language you had, which was certainly the case for all of us to some extent. And for the most part, we've seen that progression. We were six children. My oldest brother has retained an impressive degree of Czech. It easily gets activated when we make a trip back. And I think his grammar is quite solid. As we move down the ranks into the younger siblings, they're much less proficient, with the exception of my very youngest brother, who actually now divides his time between the Czech Republic and the United States. And his Czech to my ear is absolutely perfect. So he's been able to, I think, relearn it at a very high level of proficiency.
9: One thing you write in the book that's quite amusing is that you were at a loss in the schoolyard when you were asked for Czech swear words because you weren't hearing them at home.
8: Yeah, and this is something that happens, I think, to immigrant children, is that the contexts in which they hear their language spoken are very limited. So whatever you don't hear in your family, you don't necessarily learn as part of the language. In our case, my parents simply did not swear in Czech. And so when we were asked by our school friends to provide some examples of swear words, we couldn't do it, which is very embarrassing as a child when you claim to speak a particular language and you can't produce a swear word in that language. Other children quickly lose interest in you.
9: But you said your sister improvised.
8: My sister, who is very inventive, decided to tell the other kids that the filthiest word you could produce in Czech was the word zmrzlina, which satisfied them.
9: Which is, of course, ice cream. That is a really very funny story. One striking point in the book is when you say that parents often move country, go abroad or emigrate for the sake of their children, but in doing so, in a sense, they lose their children or they lose a certain connection to their children. Could you elaborate on that?
8: One of the, I guess, tragedies of language learning is that for biological reasons that we don't fully understand, it's not generally possible to learn a second language to full native-like proficiency if you begin learning it in adulthood. And on the other hand, as we've mentioned, children who move into a new linguistic environment are particularly vulnerable to losing their first language. So you have this collision of biological predispositions within immigrant families who arrive with young children. And what this typically means is that the children don't have the ability to remain fully proficient in their parents' language throughout their lives, often even as early as middle childhood and adolescence, during those critical years when communication between parents and children is difficult under any circumstances, and when there's a language barrier, that becomes all the more so.
9: And was it a source of sadness to your parents?
8: I think it certainly was. I remember feeling, particularly on my father's side, that sense of distance and sadness. My mother was able to learn English to a somewhat higher degree of proficiency than he did throughout his life. I was aware of that sadness and that feeling that he had continually, that we were drifting away from him, drifting away from the culture that he felt very attached to. So yeah, this was, I think, something that dominated our childhood and adolescence.
9: I know some bilingual people who really aren't perfect in any language. So I guess there really are, can be disadvantages to being bilingual.
8: Yes, absolutely. Depending on your pattern of when you acquired which language at which time and where you moved around in your life. I know a number of people like this as well. And they're faced with, you know, the challenge that they don't have a single language that they feel as much at ease in as many people who command a language thoroughly.
9: I knew somebody who was trilingual, who spoke Czech, German, and an African language. And this person told me they didn't like the version of themselves when they spoke Czech, because Czech had so many diminutives and so on. A lot of times in Czech, if you want to ask for something, you have to do it in a roundabout way. And the person didn't like that iteration of themselves.
8: This is such a common thing among multilingual and multicultural people, is this feeling that they have different versions of themselves in different languages. And of course, that, I think, reflects the fact that those languages have been learned in different cultural contexts. There are different social expectations of you in each of those languages and cultures, and you might feel like there's a better fit with one or the other. I myself feel that way as well. I speak English, French, and Czech, and I do feel that different aspects of my personality come out in those different languages. In Czech, I feel I have permission to be more blunt than I do in English, particularly when I'm speaking with people who are closer to me. English Canadians have a reputation for requiring a certain degree of politeness, and I think that that stereotype is very true. And in French, I feel just a little bit more free, more carefree, and that's my fun language, the language in which I just relax and enjoy myself.
9: Tell us about your first visit to the Czech Republic as an adult, from the perspective of language.
8: My very first visit was in 1994. I was there as a young student, a young graduate student. That was my first experience of being immersed in a Czech-speaking environment where everything occurred in Czech. And I recall pulling into the train station in Prague and hearing over the loudspeaker the announcements about where trains would be leaving, from which platforms, and so on. That just struck me as such a strange thing to hear. I had never heard Czech spoken in a public place like that before. So to me, it really felt like one of my brothers or uncles had run up to the microphone and grabbed as a prank and begun speaking our little family language as a joke. And it was really a profound experience to just feel the reality of there being an entire nation who spoke this particular language that to me had been a very small, intimate language.
9: Tell us about your own efforts to improve your Czech later in life.
8: The real turning point for me was a trip I took in 2015, I believe, when I was able to travel to the Czech Republic by myself, so without reinforcements of people who could easily translate for me, and spent some sustained period of time in my father's village of Moravská Nová Ves, where very few people spoke English, including most of my family members. So I was really thrown into that environment. And I had the experience of the language simply bubbling up in my mind. I would begin to dream in Czech, and words that I hadn't used in decades would suddenly come to mind in unexpected ways. That did real wonders for my confidence in my ability to speak Czech. And since then, I've tried to retain it as much as I can. I read as much as I can in Czech. I stream programs and podcasts in Czech as a way of at least retaining my comprehension. But I really feel the effects of not having Czech speakers around with whom I can produce the language. So it is very high time for me to make another trip back.
9: You make an interesting point in the book also that many Czechs see others or foreigners as either perfect speakers of Czech or non-speakers of Czech.
8: Yeah, I think it's still the case that relatively few people learn Czech as adults. And you really have to have a very specific reason for learning Czech. And as a result, I think many Czech speakers aren't used to encountering adult learners of Czech the way that English learner speakers, for example, are. We are used to hearing all kinds of different accents and to glossing over some of the grammatical errors and oddities that people make. But I think that's less the case in Czech. So, you know, I felt that there was not always a full comprehension of what it's like to be an adult learner or to be a heritage language learner of Czech. And I would encounter, for example, comments that when I made a grammatical error, someone might say, well, I told you how to say this last week. How can you not remember? And for those of us, of course, who have tried to learn a foreign language, we know that it takes a massive number of repetitions before you finally master a certain grammatical structure. For me as a heritage language learner, I think it has a lot of emotional impact because on the one hand, you feel that this is your language. This is the language you heard as a child that your mother spoke to you. You feel a very strong emotional connection to it, a sense of ownership. But then you're also very aware of your outsider status, that you don't master it proficiently, that people look at you and sometimes, at times, laugh at you for your lack of command of the language. So it's a very conflicted feeling for me.
9: Julie, what are your favorite things about the Czech language?
8: So many things. I really appreciate the orientation that many Czechs have to their language as a thing of beauty. I think many Czechs really value linguistic skills, value the ability to tell a good story, a descriptive story. I love its expressiveness, the way that you can add prefixes to verbs to bring out nuances of meaning that you can't in English. For example, in Czech, you can capture the difference between reading. You would use the word číst. But if you wanted to capture the way that you are fully absorbed in reading, you would say se začíst. That would be like to immerse yourself in reading. So Czech grammar has the capacity to add these kinds of nuances to verbs that I think are really, really lovely and very powerful. There's so much to love about the Czech, the sounds of it, the way the consonants just jumble together in, you know, great configurations. I'm clearly very attached to this language.
10: 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I'm Sierra Kriegerwolf, and have a beautiful rest of your day.

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1: Hello and welcome to Radio Prague International. I'm Sierra Krieger-Wolf. In today's program, we cover the 81st anniversary of the Prague uprising against Nazi rule that took place today outside of the Czech Radio's Prague headquarters. The ANI Film International Animated Film Festival also begins today in Liberec. And finally, we'll speak with the linguist and Czech heritage language learner, Julie Sedivy, about her experience losing Czech as a first language and how she managed to get it back. All that and more, but first the news with Daniela Lazarova.
0: News.
2: A two-day conference titled Europe as a Task opened at Prague Castle on Tuesday afternoon with keynote speeches from Czech President Pavel and Finnish President Alexander Stubb. The focus of the debate is on European security, the defense industry and the continent's economic competitiveness. Tuesday's panels will also feature Deputy Prime Minister and Industry Minister Karel Havlíček and Confederation of Industry Vice President Radek Špicar. President Stubb is in the Czech Republic for a two-day visit with talks focusing on security and cooperation in the defense industry. Later today, he and President Pavel will also meet Czech students at the College of Europe and interns working in EU institutions. Hundreds of firefighters continue battling a wildfire in the Czech-Switzerland National Park for the fourth day now. Although the blaze was contained on Monday, officials say the danger is not yet over. Helicopters are still assisting the operation, though the number of firefighters has now been reduced by around one-third to 370. Fire Rescue Service Chief Vladimir Vlček said he hopes the blaze could be extinguished by Friday. He added that the affected area has now been reduced from around 100 hectares to some 20 hectares, and the immediate goal for today is to bring it down to 10 hectares. Political leaders, war veterans and members of the public gathered outside Czech Radio's Prague headquarters on Tuesday to mark the 81st anniversary of the Prague uprising against Nazi rule at the end of World War II. The radio station was the focal point of the uprising and the site of one of the biggest clashes with Nazi forces as citizens came to defend the building. Over 100 people died in its immediate vicinity and hundreds of others fell at the barricades that went up around Prague. Altogether, an estimated 12,000 people were killed around the country. Commemorative ceremonies marking the anniversary of the Prague uprising have also been taking place in towns and cities around the Czech Republic. Initial results from fire safety inspections of clubs, bars, discos and other nightlife venues across the Czech Republic have revealed alarming shortcomings. Fire Rescue Service Chief Vladimir Vlček told Czech television that among the most serious findings were missing or blocked emergency exits in a number of inspected premises. The extraordinary inspections were launched at the start of the year following a deadly New Year fire at a bar in the Swiss mountain resort of Crans Montana. Authorities plan to carry out 770 inspections nationwide. So far, 410 have begun and 133 have been completed. Vlček said nearly 1,200 safety violations have already been uncovered. Excavation work on Prague's Metro D line has led to the unexpected discovery of fossils belonging to an entirely new species of prehistoric arthropod that lived around 448 million years ago. Researchers say the most surprising aspect of the find is that its closest known relative was previously identified only in southern Africa. The discovery significantly changes scientific understanding of how these ancient creatures were distributed. And finally, turning to sports, forward Roman Červenka from Pardubice has been named player of the season, returning to the top spot in the Czech top league after 10 years. The key player of HC Dynamo Pardubice received 4 awards at a gala evening in Prague. In addition to winning the main award, Červenka was also named the best playoff player, the most productive player of the regular season, and received the award for being the most frequently selected player of the game. The two-time world champion played a major role in Pardubice winning the regular season of the Czech Extraliga and subsequently securing the championship title. And finally, a quick look at the weather forecast. Wednesday should bring partly cloudy skies with occasional rain or storms and daytime highs between 20 and 25 degrees Celsius. I'm Daniela Lazarova, and that's the end of the news.
1: That was the news, and we turn now to current affairs. Politicians, veterans, and members of the public gathered outside Czech Radio's Prague headquarters today to mark the 81st anniversary of the Prague uprising against Nazi rule. The uprising began on the 5th of May in 1945, near the end of the Second World War, and the ceremony honored those who fought and died in the final days of the occupation. Romana Krajcerova has the details.
3: The Czech radio building on Vinohradská Street, a symbol of national resistance, became the epicenter of the uprising and the site of some of the fiercest fighting against Nazi forces. Near its entrance, a plaque reads, "The 5th of May, 1945, 1233, calling on all Czechs," marking the moment when Czechoslovak radio broadcast an appeal for citizens to rise up against the occupiers. The public responded to the appeal, and over 100 people died helping to defend the radio. Hundreds of others fell at the barricades that went up around Prague. The legacy of these heroes was commemorated in front of the radio building. Among those who addressed the crowd was also the Speaker of the Chamber of Deputies of the Parliament of the Czech Republic, Tomio Okamura. In his speech, Okamura highlighted the military significance of the Prague uprising.
4: The insurgents built more than 2,000 barricades, which blocked key transport routes in Prague. This prevented German units from moving efficiently westward to eventually surrender to the Americans. Around 30,000 fighters took part in the battles, from teenagers to the elderly, tying down German forces at a time when the Red Army was approaching. Their resistance helped speed up the end of the war in Europe. Jejich boj urychlil konec
3: války v Evropě. The vice president of the Czech Senate, Jiří Drahoš, drew a parallel between the past and present.
5: Dnes čelíme jiným.
4: Today we face different, yet no less important challenges than in 1945. Unlike some other European countries, we are not occupied by an army, but the world around us is once again showing how fragile democratic values can be. We see how easily fear and disinformation can spread, how quickly divisions can arise in society, and how dangerous it is when various extremists relativize the truth. Freedom is simply not a given, and democracy is not a permanent state. Each of us bears responsibility for maintaining them.
5: Odpovědnost za jejich udržování neseme každý z nás.
3: Likewise, Czech radio director René Zavoral stressed the importance of the Prague uprising in the present geopolitical context.
6: Žijeme v neklidné době, kterou mnozí přirovnávají k předválečným letům.
4: We are living in a restless time that many compare to the pre-war years. I hope it turns out to be a great mistake. In times of serious uncertainty and concern, those chapters of our history that strengthen our defensive instincts and our sense of collective self-preservation come to the forefront of national awareness.
6: Naše obranné reflexy a podspolečenské sebezáchovy.
3: In his speech, Zavoral also emphasized the importance of public media to democracy in the context of the ongoing debate on changing the funding of public service media in Czechia.
6: Pro nás, rozhlasáky, má tato vzpomínka zvláštní váhu.
4: For us, people working in radio, this remembrance carries a special weight. It was from here that the signal to launch the uprising was broadcast. Formerly, it was a call for help, but its true meaning was different. Fighting for freedom is already underway in Czech radio. For our freedom and yours, we are not afraid, and you should not be either. These words still resonate with us today as a reminder that radio was and remains a voice that can speak out at decisive moments.
6: A je hlasem, který se v rozhodujících chvílích dokáže ozvat.
1: Romana Krajcerova with that report. The annual Anifilm International Festival of Animated Films kicks off today in the northern Bohemian city of Liberec. This year's program features more than 500 animated films and games alongside exhibitions, talks, and other accompanying events. Ruth Frankova spoke with the program coordinator Radek Hussenseidel and began asking him about this year's main theme, which is myths and legends.
7: Well, we have been thinking about working on this theme for some time because actually when we look back to the very beginning of film and animation, there are many films that were based on myths and old stories, such as The Adventures of Prince Ahmed or The White Snake Enchantress. These are feature films from way before modern animation was born. So a lot of interpretations of old myths, being funny interpretations or interpretations that are very true to the original, they are all very interesting and they are being created till these days. So it's a long history and there's a lot of to show.
4: A quarter of a century is a big milestone. Alongside moving the festival's main center, what else is new this year? Anything visitors should definitely keep an eye out for?
7: Oh yes, this year the accreditation center is moved to Café Pošta, but we also have two more venues that are interesting and important for the visitors to go, and is the former factory of Linzerka, where we have the video game program, so all our visitors can even play the video games in the competition. Or also there is the venue of Lidové Sady, which is focused mainly on program for children. So if you have children, you are very welcome to go there.
4: In the feature film competition, Japan has the strongest representation this year. Could you mention at least a few films our listeners shouldn't miss?
7: Oh yes, you're right. We actually have three Japanese films in the main competition. These being Jinsei, Chao, and the last one is All You Need Is Kill. Actually, All You Need Is Kill is a very action-packed, while Chao is very funny. It's more for teenagers. And Jinsei is more meditative, but also very interesting and slower in pace. Other important or interesting films also include Little Amélie, which is a film for children. It's made from the point of view of a small child, so it's very unique. And also we have a Chinese film, A Story About Fire, which is made in ink. And so it brings this very traditional touch to a big screen.
4: One of the special guests is Jordan Mechner, the creator of the iconic game Prince of Persia. What can audiences look forward to in his talks and what makes his work so influential?
7: Well, we are very glad that Jordan Mechner has made it to Anifilm. His work is very important because he made video games look more realistic. He used rotoscoping, so all the movements were much smoother than before. And so this is like one of the many things he's given gaming industry. He's going to be present at two events. One of them is a masterclass he's going to give. And also there's going to be an interview by Pavel Dobrovsky. So please keep an eye on these two events.
4: The program also features a newly restored version of The Sorcerer's Apprentice by Karel Zeman. Why is it worth experiencing this film again, especially in a cinema setting?
7: Exactly as you've already mentioned, it is the restored version of the film, so the visuals really pop. So it's really great to see it on the big screen. And also it suits the theme of this year's Anifilm very well because it's actually based on an old legend told by Preussler, a writer who was born in Liberec. So it's also tied to this region. So I hope that the visitors, not only from this region, but from other parts of the country as well, will enjoy this.
4: And finally, on a more personal note, what are you most excited about at this year's festival? What are you most looking forward to?
7: Well, I'm very glad that we've managed to bring three films by Irish animation studio Cartoon Saloon, Wolfwalkers, Brendan and the Secret of Kells, and The Song of the Sea. And we are also having an exhibition which shows how these films were made. It's in Lázně Gallery. And I'm also very glad that we are showing a film called The White Snake Enchantress, which is the first feature animated film in Japan made in 1958, I think. And it was a great inspiration even for such big masters of animation such as Hayao Miyazaki. So it's really worth a watch.
1: That was Radek Hasenseidel speaking there to Ruth Frankova. In her book, Memory Speaks, the linguist Julie Sedevi explores the deep connections between language, memory, identity, and migration. As well as drawing on science, the book is also something of a memoir. Sedevi's own family left Czechoslovakia when she was just two, and when they settled in Canada, she gradually lost most of her Czech. However, as a heritage language learner, she has managed to reconnect with her mother tongue in recent years. Ian Wilby spoke with her remotely from her home in Calgary.
8: My father was, I guess, what you would call a forest caretaker or a forest ranger. We lived in a small house at the edge of a national forest, I guess, or a state forest. And we left in 1969, so after the invasion. And that departure was motivated, as for a number of Czechs who went abroad at that time, by the political circumstances of the time. My father had been deemed unfit for university because of political affiliations and religious affiliations. So they were looking for the possibility of educating their children was a very strong motivation for them. My father and mother both had been denied the opportunity to be educated at higher levels, and they wanted that opportunity for their kids, and they wanted to live with greater freedoms as well.
9: Well, naturally, initially, you spoke Czech together. How did Czech come to gradually become the kind of secondary language in your household after you settled in Montreal in Canada?
8: Really, the transition came at school. I think that's such a big boundary for many immigrant children. You grow up speaking the family language at home, but then all of a sudden, when much of your life takes place outside of the home, you very quickly realize that the world out there doesn't speak Czech. We did not have access to a large Czech-speaking community. Every now and then we might encounter a Czech speaker outside of our family, but it was very rare. And children pick up on these messages very quickly. They're very good at learning, out here in the world, these are the languages that are spoken. For me at that time, because we moved to Montreal, it was French and then English when we started school. So as we started speaking school at English and realized that there was really not much reward for speaking Czech, and in fact that other children might look at us a little bit strangely if we were heard speaking amongst ourselves in the schoolyard in Czech, we began to avoid speaking Czech in public and then brought that language home. So I recall that by the time my younger sister was born, 5 years younger than me, at that point I was in kindergarten, I guess, we were beginning to speak to our younger siblings in English at home.
9: In Memory Speaks, you say that the depth of loss of a first language is connected to age of immigration. You have a number of siblings. How did their experience of language in childhood compare to yours?
8: This is absolutely true. So the younger you are when you move from one language to another, the more likely you are to lose whatever language you had, which was certainly the case for all of us to some extent. And for the most part, we've seen that progression. We were six children. My oldest brother has retained an impressive degree of Czech. It easily gets activated when we make a trip back. And I think his grammar is quite solid. As we move down the ranks into the younger siblings, they're much less proficient, with the exception of my very youngest brother, who actually now divides his time between the Czech Republic and the United States. And his Czech to my ear is absolutely perfect. So he's been able to, I think, relearn it at a very high level of proficiency.
9: One thing you write in the book that's quite amusing is that you were at a loss in the schoolyard when you were asked for Czech swear words because you weren't hearing them at home.
8: Yeah, and this is something that happens, I think, to immigrant children, is that the contexts in which they hear their language spoken are very limited. So whatever you don't hear in your family, you don't necessarily learn as part of the language. In our case, my parents simply did not swear in Czech. And so when we were asked by our school friends to provide some examples of swear words, we couldn't do it, which is very embarrassing as a child when you claim to speak a particular language and you can't produce a swear word in that language. Other children quickly lose interest in you.
9: But you said your sister improvised.
8: My sister, who is very inventive, decided to tell the other kids that the filthiest word you could produce in Czech was the word zmrzlina, which satisfied them.
9: Which is, of course, ice cream. That is a really very funny story. One striking point in the book is when you say that parents often move country, go abroad or emigrate for the sake of their children, but in doing so, in a sense, they lose their children or they lose a certain connection to their children. Could you elaborate on that?
8: One of the, I guess, tragedies of language learning is that for biological reasons that we don't fully understand, it's not generally possible to learn a second language to full native-like proficiency if you begin learning it in adulthood. And on the other hand, as we've mentioned, children who move into a new linguistic environment are particularly vulnerable to losing their first language. So you have this collision of biological predispositions within immigrant families who arrive with young children. And what this typically means is that the children don't have the ability to remain fully proficient in their parents' language throughout their lives, often even as early as middle childhood and adolescence, during those critical years when communication between parents and children is difficult under any circumstances, and when there's a language barrier, that becomes all the more so.
9: And was it a source of sadness to your parents?
8: I think it certainly was. I remember feeling, particularly on my father's side, that sense of distance and sadness. My mother was able to learn English to a somewhat higher degree of proficiency than he did throughout his life. I was aware of that sadness and that feeling that he had continually, that we were drifting away from him, drifting away from the culture that he felt very attached to. So yeah, this was, I think, something that dominated our childhood and adolescence.
9: I know some bilingual people who really aren't perfect in any language. So I guess there really are, can be disadvantages to being bilingual.
8: Yes, absolutely. Depending on your pattern of when you acquired which language at which time and where you moved around in your life. I know a number of people like this as well. And they're faced with, you know, the challenge that they don't have a single language that they feel as much at ease in as many people who command a language thoroughly.
9: I knew somebody who was trilingual, who spoke Czech, German, and an African language. And this person told me they didn't like the version of themselves when they spoke Czech, because Czech had so many diminutives and so on. A lot of times in Czech, if you want to ask for something, you have to do it in a roundabout way. And the person didn't like that iteration of themselves.
8: This is such a common thing among multilingual and multicultural people, is this feeling that they have different versions of themselves in different languages. And of course, that, I think, reflects the fact that those languages have been learned in different cultural contexts. There are different social expectations of you in each of those languages and cultures. And you might feel like there's a better fit with one or the other. I myself feel that way as well. I speak English, French, and Czech. And I do feel that different aspects of my personality come out in those different languages. In Czech, I feel I have permission to be more blunt than I do in English, particularly when I'm speaking with people who are closer to me. English Canadians have a reputation for requiring a certain degree of politeness, and I think that that stereotype is very true. And in French, I feel just a little bit more free, more carefree, and that's my fun language, the language in which I just relax and enjoy myself.
9: Tell us about your first visit to the Czech Republic as an adult, from the perspective of language.
8: My very first visit was in 1994. I was there as a young graduate student. That was my first experience of being immersed in a Czech-speaking environment where everything occurred in Czech. And I recall pulling into the train station in Prague and hearing over the loudspeaker the announcements about where trains would be leaving from which platforms and so on. That just struck me as such a strange thing to hear. I had never heard Czech spoken in a public place like that before. So to me, it really felt like one of my brothers or uncles had run up to the microphone and grabbed as a prank and begun speaking our little family language as a joke. And it was really a profound experience to just feel the reality of there being an entire nation who spoke this particular language that to me had been a very small, intimate language.
9: Tell us about your own efforts to improve your Czech later in life.
8: The real turning point for me was a trip I took in 2015, I believe, when I was able to travel to the Czech Republic by myself, so without reinforcements of people who could easily translate for me, and spent some sustained period of time in my father's village of Moravská Nová Ves, where very few people spoke English, including most of my family members. So I was really thrown into that environment. And I had the experience of the language simply bubbling up in my mind. I would begin to dream in Czech, and words that I hadn't used in decades would suddenly come to mind in unexpected ways. That did real wonders for my confidence in my ability to speak Czech. And since then, I've tried to retain it as much as I can. I read as much as I can in Czech. I stream programs and podcasts in Czech as a way of at least retaining my comprehension. But I really feel the effects of not having Czech speakers around with whom I can produce the language. So it is very high time for me to make another trip back.
9: You make an interesting point in the book also that many Czechs see others or foreigners as either perfect speakers of Czech or non-speakers of Czech.
8: Yeah, I think it's still the case that relatively few people learn Czech as adults. And you really have to have a very specific reason for learning Czech. And as a result, I think many Czech speakers aren't used to encountering adult learners of Czech the way that English speakers, for example, are. We are used to hearing all kinds of different accents and to glossing over some of the grammatical errors and oddities that people make. But I think that's less the case in Czech. So, you know, I felt that there was not always a full comprehension of what it's like to be an adult learner or to be a heritage language learner of Czech. And I would encounter, for example, comments that when I made a grammatical error, someone might say, well, I told you how to say this last week. How can you not remember? And for those of us, of course, who have tried to learn a foreign language, we know that it takes a massive number of repetitions before you finally master a certain grammatical structure. For me as a heritage language learner, I think it has a lot of emotional impact because on the one hand, you feel that this is your language. This is the language you heard as a child that your mother spoke to you. You feel a very strong emotional connection to it, a sense of ownership. But then you're also very aware of your outsider status, that you don't master it proficiently, that people look at you and sometimes, at times, laugh at you for your lack of command of the language. So it's a very conflicted feeling for me.
9: Julie, what are your favorite things about the Czech language?
8: So many things. I really appreciate the orientation that many Czechs have to their language as a thing of beauty. I think many Czechs really value linguistic skills, value the ability to tell a good story, a descriptive story. I love its expressiveness, the way that you can add prefixes to verbs to bring out nuances of meaning that you can't in English. For example, in Czech, you can capture the difference between reading, you would use the word číst, but if you wanted to capture the way that you are fully absorbed in reading, you would say se začíst. That would be like to immerse yourself in reading. So Czech grammar has the capacity to add these kinds of nuances to verbs that I think are really, really lovely and very powerful. There's so much to love about the Czech. The sounds of it, the way the consonants just jumble together in, you know, great configurations. I'm clearly very attached to this language.
10: That's all from us today, and you'll find more stories at radio.cz. I'm Sierra Kriegerwolf, and have a beautiful rest of your day.

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1: Hello and welcome to Radio Prague International. I'm Sierra Krieger-Wolf. In today's program, we cover the 81st anniversary of the Prague uprising against Nazi rule that took place today outside of the Czech Radio's Prague headquarters. The Ani Film International Animated Film Festival also begins today in Liberec. And finally, we'll speak with the linguist and Czech heritage language learner, Julie Sedivi, about her experience losing Czech as a first language and how she managed to get it back. All that and more, but first the news with Daniela Lazarova.
0: News.
2: A two-day conference titled Europe as a Task opened at Prague Castle on Tuesday afternoon with keynote speeches from Czech President Pavel and Finnish President Alexander Stubb. The focus of the debate is on European security, the defense industry and the continent's economic competitiveness. Tuesday's panels will also feature Deputy Prime Minister and Industry Minister Karel Havlíček and Confederation of Industry Vice President Radek Špicar. President Stubb is in the Czech Republic for a two-day visit with talks focusing on security and cooperation in the defense industry. Later today, he and President Pavel will also meet Czech students at the College of Europe and interns working in EU institutions. Hundreds of firefighters continue battling a wildfire in the Czech-Switzerland National Park for the fourth day now. Although the blaze was contained on Monday, officials say the danger is not yet over. Helicopters are still assisting the operation, though the number of firefighters has now been reduced by around one-third to 370. Fire Rescue Service Chief Vladimir Vlček said he hopes the blaze could be extinguished by Friday. He added that the affected area has now been reduced from around 100 hectares to some 20 hectares, and the immediate goal for today is to bring it down to 10 hectares. Political leaders, war veterans and members of the public gathered outside Czech Radio's Prague headquarters on Tuesday to mark the 81st anniversary of the Prague uprising against Nazi rule at the end of World War II. The radio station was the focal point of the uprising and the site of one of the biggest clashes with Nazi forces as citizens came to defend the building. Over 100 people died in its immediate vicinity and hundreds of others fell at the barricades that went up around Prague. Altogether, an estimated 12,000 people were killed around the country. Commemorative ceremonies marking the anniversary of the Prague uprising have also been taking place in towns and cities around the Czech Republic. Initial results from fire safety inspections of clubs, bars, discos and other nightlife venues across the Czech Republic have revealed alarming shortcomings. Fire Rescue Service Chief Vladimir Vlček told Czech television that among the most serious findings were missing or blocked emergency exits in a number of inspected premises. The extraordinary inspections were launched at the start of the year following a deadly New Year fire at a bar in the Swiss mountain resort of Crans Montana. Authorities plan to carry out 770 inspections nationwide. So far, 410 have begun and 133 have been completed. Vlček said nearly 1,200 safety violations have already been uncovered. Excavation work on Prague's Metro D line has led to the unexpected discovery of fossils belonging to an entirely new species of prehistoric arthropod that lived around 448 million years ago. Researchers say the most surprising aspect of the find is that its closest known relative was previously identified only in southern Africa. The discovery significantly changes scientific understanding of how these ancient creatures were distributed. And finally, turning to sports, forward Roman Červenka from Pardubice has been named player of the season, returning to the top spot in the Czech top league after 10 years. The key player of HC Dynamo Pardubice received 4 awards at a gala evening in Prague. In addition to winning the main award, Červenka was also named the best playoff player, the most productive player of the regular season, and received the award for being the most frequently selected player player of the game. The two-time world champion played a major role in Pardubice winning the regular season of the Czech Extraliga and subsequently securing the championship title. And finally, a quick look at the weather forecast. Wednesday should bring partly cloudy skies with occasional rain or storms and daytime highs between 20 and 25 degrees Celsius. I'm Daniela Lazarova, and that's the end of the news.
1: That was the news, and we turn now to current affairs. Politicians, veterans, and members of the public gathered outside Czech Radio's Prague headquarters today to mark the 81st anniversary of the Prague uprising against Nazi rule. The uprising began on the 5th of May in 1945, near the end of the Second World War, and the ceremony honored those who fought and died in the final days of the occupation. Romana Krajcerova has the details.
3: The Czech radio building on Vinohradská Street, a symbol of national resistance, became the epicenter of the uprising and the site of some of the fiercest fighting against Nazi forces. Near its entrance, a plaque reads, "The 5th of May, 1945, 1233, calling on all Czechs," marking the moment when Czechoslovak radio broadcast an appeal for citizens to rise up against the occupiers. The public responded to the appeal and over 100 people died helping to defend the radio. Hundreds of others fell at the barricades that went up around Prague. The legacy of these heroes was commemorated in front of the radio building. Among those who addressed the crowd was also the Speaker of the Chamber of Deputies of the Parliament of the Czech Republic, Tomio Okamura. In his speech, Okamura highlighted the military significance of the Prague uprising.
4: The insurgents built more than 2,000 barricades, which blocked key transport routes in Prague. This prevented German units from moving efficiently westward to eventually surrender to the Americans. Around 30,000 fighters took part in the battles, from teenagers to the elderly, tying down German forces at a time when the Red Army was approaching. Their resistance helped speed up the end of the war in Europe.
5: Jejich boj urychlil konec války v Evropě.
3: The vice president of the Czech Senate, Jiří Drahoš, drew a parallel between the past and present.
6: Dnes čelíme jiným.
4: Today we face different, yet no less important challenges than in 1945. Unlike some other European countries, we are not occupied by an army, but the world around us is once again showing how fragile democratic values can be. We see how easily fear and disinformation can spread, how quickly divisions can arise in society, and how dangerous it is when various extremists relativize the truth. Freedom is simply not a given, and democracy is not a permanent state. Each of us bears responsibility for maintaining them.
3: Likewise, Czech radio director René Zavoral stressed the importance of the Prague uprising in the present geopolitical context.
7: Žijeme v neklidné době, kterou mnozí přirovnávají k
4: předválečným letům. We are living in a restless time that many compare to the pre-war years. I hope it turns out to be a great mistake. In times of serious uncertainty and concern, those chapters of our history that strengthen our defensive instincts and our sense of collective self-preservation come to the forefront of national awareness.
7: Naše obranné reflexy a podspolečenské sebezáchovy.
3: In his speech, Zavoral also emphasized the importance of public media to democracy in the context of the ongoing debate on changing the funding of public service media in Czechia.
7: Pro nás rozhlasáky má tato vzpomínka zvláštní váhu.
4: For us, people working in radio, this remembrance carries a special weight. It was from here that the signal to launch the uprising was broadcast. Formally, it was a call for help, but its true meaning was different. Fighting for freedom is already underway in Czech radio, for our freedom and yours. We are not afraid, and you should not be either. These words still resonate with us today as a reminder that radio was and remains a voice that can speak out at decisive moments.
1: Romana Krajcerova with that report. The annual Anifilm International Festival of Animated Films kicks off today in the northern Bohemian city of Liberec. This year's program features more than 500 animated films and games alongside exhibitions, talks, and other accompanying events. Ruth Frankova spoke with the program coordinator, Radek Hussenseidel, and began asking him about this year's main theme, which is myths and legends.
8: Well, we have been thinking about working on this theme for some time because actually when we look back to the very beginning of film and animation, there are many films that were based on myths and old stories, such as The Adventures of Prince Ahmed or The White Snake Enchantress. These are feature films from way before modern animation was born. So a lot of interpretations of old myths, being it funny interpretations or interpretations that are very true to the original, they are all very interesting and they are being created till these days. So it's a long history and there's a lot of to show.
4: A quarter of a century is a big milestone. Alongside moving the festival's main centre, what else is new this year? Anything visitors should definitely keep an eye out for?
8: Oh yes, this year the accreditation centre is moved to Café Poshta, but we also have two more venues that are interesting and important for the visitors to go, and is the former factory of Linzerka, where we have the video game program, so all our visitors can even play the video games in the competition. Or also there is the venue of Lidové Sady, which is focused mainly on program for children. So if you have children, you are very welcome to go there.
4: In the feature film competition, Japan has the strongest representation this year. Could you mention at least a few films our listeners shouldn't miss?
8: Oh yes, you're right. We actually have three Japanese films in the main competition, these being Jinsei, Chao, and the last one is All You Need Is Kill. Actually, All You Need Is Kill is a very action-packed, while Chao is very funny. It's more for teenagers, and Jinsei is more meditative, but also very interesting and slower in pace. Other important or interesting films also include Little Amelie, which is a film for children. It's made from the point of view of a small child, so it's very unique. And also we have a Chinese film, A Story About Fire, which is made in ink, and so it brings this very traditional touch to a big screen.
4: One of the special guests is Jordan Mechner, the creator of the iconic game Prince of Persia. What can audiences look forward to in his talks and what makes his work so influential?
8: Well, we are very glad that Jordan Mechner has made it to Anifilm. His work is very important because he made video games look more realistic. He used rotoscoping, so all the movements were much smoother than before. And so this is like one of the many things he's given gaming industry. He's going to be present at two events. One of them is a masterclass he's going to give. And also there's going to be an interview by Pavel Dobrovsky. So please keep an eye on these two events.
4: The program also features a newly restored version of The Sorcerer's Apprentice by Karel Zeman. Why is it worth experiencing this film again, especially in a cinema setting?
8: Exactly as you've already mentioned, it is the restored version of the film, so the visuals really pop. So it's really great to see it on the big screen. And also it suits the theme of this year's Anifilm very well because it's actually based on an old legend told by Preussler, a writer who was born in Liberec. So it's also tied to this region. So I hope that the visitors, not only from this region, but from other parts of the country as well, will enjoy this.
4: And finally, on a more personal note, what are you most excited about at this year's festival? What are you most looking forward to?
8: Well, I'm very glad that we've managed to bring three films by Irish animation studio Cartoon Saloon, Wolfwalkers, Brendan and the Secret of Kells, and The Song of the Sea. And we are also having an exhibition which shows how these films were made. It's in Lázně Gallery. And I'm also very glad that we are showing a film called The White Snake Enchantress, which is the first feature animated film in Japan made in 1958, I think. And it was a great inspiration even for such big masters of animation such as Hayao Miyazaki. So it's really worth a watch.
1: That was Radek Hasenseidel speaking there to Ruth Frankova. In her book, Memory Speaks, the linguist Julie Sedevi explores the deep connections between language, memory, identity, and migration. As well as drawing on science, the book is also something of a memoir. Sedevi's own family left Czechoslovakia when she was just 2. And when they settled in Canada, she gradually lost most of her Czech. However, as a heritage language learner, she has managed to reconnect with her mother tongue in recent years. Ian Willoughby spoke with her remotely from her home in Calgary.
9: My father was, I guess, what you would call a forest caretaker or a forest ranger. We lived in a small house at the edge of a national forest, I guess, or a state forest. And we left in 1969, so after the invasion. And that departure was motivated, as for a number of Czechs who went abroad at that time, by the political circumstances of the time. My father had been deemed unfit for university because of political affiliations and religious affiliations. So they were looking for the possibility of educating their children was a very strong motivation for them. My father and mother both had been denied the opportunity to be educated at higher levels, and they wanted that opportunity for their kids, and they wanted to live with greater freedoms as well.
10: Well, naturally, initially, you spoke Czech together. How did Czech come to gradually become the kind of secondary language in your household after you settled in Montreal in Canada?
9: Really, the transition came at school. I think that's such a big boundary for many immigrant children. You grow up speaking the family language at home, but then all of a sudden, when much of your life takes place outside of the home, you very quickly realize that the world out there doesn't speak Czech. We did not have access to a large Czech-speaking community. Every now and then we might encounter a Czech speaker outside of our family, but it was very rare. And children pick up on these messages very quickly. They're very good at learning, out here in the world, these are the languages that are spoken. For me at that time, because we moved to Montreal, it was French and then English when we started school. So as we started speaking school at English and realized that there was really not much reward for speaking Czech, and in fact that other children might look at us a little bit strangely if we were heard speaking amongst ourselves in the schoolyard in Czech, we began to avoid speaking Czech in public and then brought that language home. So I recall that by the time my younger sister was born, 5 years younger than me, at that point, I was in kindergarten, I guess. We were beginning to speak to our younger siblings in English at home.
10: In Memory Speaks, you say that the depth of loss of a first language is connected to age of immigration. You have a number of siblings. How did their experience of language in childhood compare to yours?
9: This is absolutely true. So the younger you are when you move from one language to another, the more likely you are to lose whatever language you had, which was certainly the case for all of us to some extent. And for the most part, we've seen that progression. We were 6 children. My oldest brother has retained an impressive degree of Czech. It easily gets activated when we make a trip back. And I think his grammar is quite solid. As we move down the ranks into the younger siblings, they're much less proficient, with the exception of my very youngest brother, who actually now divides his time between the Czech Republic and the United States. And his Czech to my ear is absolutely perfect. So he's been able to, I think, relearn it at a very high level of proficiency.
10: One thing you write in the book that's quite amusing is that you were at a loss in the schoolyard when you were asked for Czech swear words because you weren't hearing them at home.
9: Yeah, and this is something that happens, I think, to immigrant children, is that the contexts in which they hear their language spoken are very limited. So whatever you don't hear in your family, you don't necessarily learn as part of the language. In our case, my parents simply did not swear in Czech. And so when we were asked by our school friends to provide some examples of swear words, we couldn't do it. which is very embarrassing as a child when you claim to speak a particular language and you can't produce a swear word in that language. Children, other children quickly lose interest in you.
10: But you said your sister improvised.
9: My sister, who is very inventive, decided to tell the other kids that the filthiest word you could produce in Czech was the word zmrzlina, which satisfied them.
10: Which is, of course, ice cream. That is a really very funny story. One striking point in the book is when you say that parents often move country, go abroad or emigrate for the sake of their children, but in doing so, in a sense, they lose their children or they lose a certain connection to their children. Could you elaborate on that?
9: One of the, I guess, tragedies of language learning is that for biological reasons that we don't fully understand, it's not generally possible to learn a second language to full native-like proficiency if you begin learning it in adulthood. And on the other hand, as we've mentioned, children who move into a new linguistic environment are particularly vulnerable to losing their first language. So you have this collision of biological predispositions within immigrant families who arrive with young children. And what this typically means is that the children don't have the ability to remain fully proficient in their parents' language throughout their lives, often even as early as middle childhood and adolescence, during those critical years when communication between parents and children is difficult under any circumstances, and when there's a language barrier, that becomes all the more so.
10: And was it a source of sadness to your parents?
9: I think it certainly was. I remember feeling, particularly on my father's side, that sense of distance and sadness. My mother was able to learn English to a somewhat higher degree of proficiency than he did throughout his life. I was aware of that sadness and that feeling that he had continually, that we were drifting away from him, drifting away from the culture that he felt very attached to. So yeah, this was, I think, something that dominated our childhood and adolescence.
10: I know some bilingual people who really aren't perfect in any language. So I guess there really are, can be disadvantages to being bilingual.
9: Yes, absolutely. Depending on your pattern of when you acquired which language at which time and where you moved around in your life. I know a number of people like this as well. And they're faced with, you know, the challenge that they don't have a single language that they feel as much at ease in as many people who command a language thoroughly.
10: I knew somebody who was trilingual, who spoke Czech, German, and an African language. And this person told me they didn't like the version of themselves when they spoke Czech, because Czech had so many diminutives and so on. A lot of times in Czech, if you want to ask for something, you have to do it in a roundabout way. And the person didn't like that iteration of themselves.
9: This is such a common thing among multilingual and multicultural people, is this feeling that they have different versions of themselves in different languages. And of course, that, I think, reflects the fact that those languages have been learned in different cultural contexts. There are different social expectations of you in each of those languages and cultures, and you might feel like there's a better fit with one or the other. I myself feel that way as well. I speak English, French, and Czech, and I do feel that different aspects of my personality come out in those different languages. In Czech, I feel I have permission to be more blunt than I do in English, particularly when I'm speaking with people who are closer to me. English Canadians have a reputation for requiring a certain degree of politeness, and I think that that stereotype is very true. And in French, I feel just a little bit more free, more carefree, and that's my fun language, the language in which I just relax and enjoy myself.
10: Tell us about your first visit to the Czech Republic as an adult, from the perspective of language.
9: My very first visit was in 1994. I was there as a young student, a young graduate student. That was my first experience of being immersed in a Czech-speaking environment where everything occurred in Czech. And I recall pulling into the train station in Prague and hearing over the loudspeaker the announcements about where trains would be leaving from which platforms and so on. That just struck me as such a strange thing to hear. I had never heard Czech spoken in a public place like that before. So to me, it really felt like one of my brothers or uncles had run up to the microphone and grabbed as a prank and begun speaking our little family language as a joke. And it was really a profound experience to just feel the reality of there being an entire nation who spoke this particular language that to me had been a very small, intimate language.
10: Tell us about your own efforts to improve your Czech later in life.
9: The real turning point for me was a trip I took in 2015, I believe, when I was able to travel to the Czech Republic by myself, so without reinforcements of people who could easily translate for me, and spent some sustained period of time in my father's village of Moravská Nová Ves, where very few people spoke English, including most of my family members. So I was really thrown into that environment. And I had the experience of the language simply bubbling up in my mind. I would begin to dream in Czech, and words that I hadn't used in decades would suddenly come to mind in unexpected ways. That did real wonders for my confidence in my ability to speak Czech. And since then, I've tried to retain it as much as I can. I read as much as I can in Czech. I stream programs and podcasts in Czech as a way of at least retaining my comprehension. But I really feel the effects of not having Czech speakers around with whom I can produce the language. So it is very high time for me to make another trip back.
10: You make an interesting point in the book also that many Czechs see others or foreigners as either perfect speakers of Czech or non-speakers of Czech.
9: Yeah, I think it's still the case that relatively few people learn Czech as adults. And you really have to have a very specific reason for learning Czech. And as a result, I think many Czech speakers aren't used to encountering adult learners of Czech the way that English learner speakers, for example, are. We are used to hearing all kinds of different accents and to glossing over some of the grammatical errors and oddities that people make. But I think that's less the case in Czech. So, you know, I felt that there was not always a full comprehension of what it's like to be an adult learner or to be a heritage language learner of Czech. And I would encounter, for example, comments that when I made a grammatical error, someone might say, well, I told you how to say this last week. How can you not remember? And for those of us, of course, who have tried to learn a foreign language, we know that it takes a massive number of repetitions before you finally master a certain grammatical structure. For me as a heritage language learner, I think it has a lot of emotional impact because on the one hand, you feel that this is your language. This is the language you heard as a child, that your mother spoke to you. You feel a very strong emotional connection to it, a sense of ownership. But then you're also very aware of your outsider status, that you don't master it proficiently, that people look at you and sometimes, at times, laugh at you for your lack of command of the language. So it's a very conflicted feeling for me.
10: Julie, what are your favorite things about the Czech language?
9: So many things. I really appreciate the orientation that many Czechs have to their language as a thing of beauty. I think many Czechs really value linguistic skills, value the ability to tell a good story, a descriptive story. I love its expressiveness, the way that you can add prefixes to verbs to bring out nuances of meaning that you can't in English. For example, in Czech, you can capture the difference between reading. You would use the word číst. But if you wanted to capture the way that you are fully absorbed in reading, you would say se začíst. That would be like to immerse yourself in reading. So Czech grammar has the capacity to add these kinds of nuances to verbs that I think are really, really lovely and very powerful. There's so much to love about the Czech. The sounds of it, the way the consonants just jumble together in, you know, great configurations. I'm clearly very attached to this language.
11: That's all from us today, and you'll find more stories at radio.cz. I'm Sierra Krieger-Wolf, and have a beautiful rest of your day.

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1: Hello and welcome to Radio Prague International. I'm Sierra Krieger-Wolf. In today's program, we cover the 81st anniversary of the Prague uprising against Nazi rule that took place today outside of the Czech Radio's Prague headquarters. The Ani Film International Animated Film Festival also begins today in Liberec. And finally, we'll speak with the linguist and Czech heritage language learner, Julie Sedivy, about her experience losing Czech as a first language and how she managed to get it back. All that and more, but first the news with Daniela Lazarova.
0: News.
2: A two-day conference titled Europe as a Task opened at Prague Castle on Tuesday afternoon with keynote speeches from Czech President Pavel and Finnish President Alexander Stubb. The focus of the debate is on European security, the defense industry, and the continent's economic competitiveness. Tuesday's panels will also feature Deputy Prime Minister and Industry Minister Karel Havlíček and Confederation of Industry Vice President Radek Špicar. President Stubb is in the Czech Republic for a two-day visit with talks focusing on security and cooperation in the defense industry. Later today, he and President Pavel will also meet Czech students at the College of Europe and interns working in EU institutions. Hundreds of firefighters continue battling a wildfire in the Czech Switzerland National Park for the fourth day now. Although the blaze was contained on Monday, officials say the danger is not yet over. Helicopters are still assisting the operation, though the number of firefighters has now been reduced by around one-third to 370. Fire Rescue Service Chief Vladimir Vlček said he hopes the blaze could be extinguished by Friday. He added that the affected area has now been reduced from around 100 hectares to some 20 hectares, and the immediate goal for today is to bring it down to 10 hectares. Political leaders, war veterans and members of the public gathered outside Czech Radio's Prague headquarters on Tuesday to mark the 81st anniversary of the Prague uprising against Nazi rule at the end of World War II. The radio station was the focal point of the uprising and the site of one of the biggest clashes with Nazi forces as citizens came to defend the building. Over 100 people died in its immediate vicinity and hundreds of others fell at the barricades that went up around Prague. Altogether, an estimated 12,000 people were killed around the country. Commemorative ceremonies marking the anniversary of the Prague uprising have also been taking place in towns and cities around the Czech Republic. Initial results from fire safety inspections of clubs, bars, discos and other nightlife venues across the Czech Republic have revealed alarming shortcomings. Fire Rescue Service Chief Vladimír Vlček told Czech television that among the most serious findings were missing or blocked emergency exits in a number of inspected premises. The extraordinary inspections were launched at the start of the year following a deadly New Year fire at a bar in the Swiss mountain resort of Crans Montana. Authorities plan to carry out 770 inspections nationwide. So far, 410 have begun and 133 have been completed. Vlček said nearly 1,200 safety violations have already been uncovered. Excavation work on Prague's Metro D line has led to the unexpected discovery of fossils belonging to an entirely new species of prehistoric arthropod that lived around 448 million years ago. Researchers say the most surprising aspect of the find is that its closest known relative was previously identified only in southern Africa. The discovery significantly changes scientific understanding of how these ancient creatures were distributed. And finally, turning to sports, forward Roman Červenka from Pardubice has been named player of the season, returning to the top spot in the Czech top league after 10 years. The key player of HC Dynamo Pardubice received 4 awards at a gala evening in Prague. In addition to winning the main award, Červenka was also named the best playoff player, the most productive player of the regular season, and received the award for being the most frequently selected player player of the game. The two-time world champion played a major role in Pardubice winning the regular season of the Czech Extraliga and subsequently securing the championship title. And finally, a quick look at the weather forecast. Wednesday should bring partly cloudy skies with occasional rain or storms and daytime highs between 20 and 25 degrees Celsius. I'm Daniela Lazarova, and that's the end of the news.
1: That was the news, and we turn now to current affairs. Politicians, veterans, and members of the public gathered outside Czech Radio's Prague headquarters today to mark the 81st anniversary of the Prague uprising against Nazi rule. The uprising began on the 5th of May in 1945, near the end of the Second World War, and the ceremony honored those who fought and died in the final days of the occupation. Romana Krajcerova has the details.
3: The Czech radio building on Vinohradská Street, a symbol of national resistance, became the epicenter of the uprising and the site of some of the fiercest fighting against Nazi forces. Near its entrance, a plaque reads, "The 5th of May, 1945, 1233, calling on all Czechs," marking the moment when Czechoslovak radio broadcast an appeal for citizens to rise up against the occupiers. The public responded to the appeal, and over 100 people died helping to defend the radio. Hundreds of others fell at the barricades that went up around Prague. The legacy of these heroes was commemorated in front of the radio building. Among those who addressed the crowd was also the Speaker of the Chamber of Deputies of the Parliament of the Czech Republic, Tomio Okamura. In his speech, Okamura highlighted the military significance of the Prague uprising.
4: The insurgents built more than 2,000 barricades, which blocked key transport routes in Prague. This prevented German units from moving efficiently westward to eventually surrender to the Americans. Around 30,000 fighters took part in the battles, from teenagers to the elderly, tying down German forces at a time when the Red Army was approaching. Their resistance helped speed up the end of the war in Europe. Jejich boj urychlil konec
3: války v Evropě. The vice president of the Czech Senate, Jiří Drahoš, drew a parallel between the past and present. Dnes čelíme jiným.
4: Today we face different, yet no less important challenges than in 1945. Unlike some other European countries, we are not occupied by an army, but the world around us is once again showing how fragile democratic values can be. We see how easily fear and disinformation can spread, how quickly divisions can arise in society, and how dangerous it is when various extremists relativize the truth. Freedom is simply not a given, and democracy is not a permanent state. Each of us bears responsibility for maintaining them. Odpovědnost za jejich udržování
3: neseme každý z nás. Likewise, Czech radio director René Zavoral stressed the importance of the Prague uprising in the present geopolitical context.
5: Žijeme v neklidné době, kterou mnozí přirovnávají k předválečným letům.
4: We are living in a restless time that many compare to the pre-war years. I hope it turns out to be a great mistake. In times of serious uncertainty and concern, those chapters of our history that strengthen our defensive instincts and our sense of collective self-preservation come to the forefront of national awareness.
5: A pod společenské sebezáchovy.
3: In his speech, Zavoral also emphasized the importance of public media to democracy in the context of the ongoing debate on changing the funding of public service media in Czechia.
5: Pro nás, rozhlasáky, má tato vzpomínka zvláštní váhu.
4: For us, people working in radio, this remembrance carries a special weight. It was from here that the signal to launch the uprising was broadcast. Formally, it was a call for help, but its true meaning was different. Fighting for freedom is already underway in Czech radio, for our freedom and yours. We are not afraid, and you should not be either. These words still resonate with us today as a reminder that radio was and remains a voice that can speak out at decisive moments.
1: Romana Krajcerova with that report. The annual Anifilm International Festival of Animated Films kicks off today in the northern Bohemian city of Liberec. This year's program features more than 500 animated films and games alongside exhibitions, talks, and other accompanying events. Ruth Frankova spoke with the program coordinator, Radek Hussenseidel, and began asking him about this year's main theme, which is myths and legends.
6: Well, we have been thinking about working on this theme for some time, because actually when we look back to the very beginning of film and animation, there are many films that were based on myths and old stories, such as The Adventures of Prince Ahmed or The White Snake Enchantress. These are feature films from way before modern animation was born. So a lot of interpretations of old myths, being funny interpretations or interpretations that are very true to the original, they are all very interesting and they are being created till these days. So it's a long history and there's a lot of to show.
4: A quarter of a century is a big milestone. Alongside moving the festival's main centre, what else is new this year? Anything visitors should definitely keep an eye out for?
6: Oh yes, this year the accreditation centre is moved to Café Poșta, but we also have two more venues that are interesting and important for the visitors to go, and is the former factory of Lenzerka, where we have the video game program, so all visitors can even play the video games in the competition. Or also there is the venue of Lidové Sady, which is focused mainly on program for children. So if you have children, you are very welcome to go there.
4: In the feature film competition, Japan has the strongest representation this year. Could you mention at least a few films our listeners shouldn't miss?
6: Oh yes, you're right. We actually have three Japanese films in the main competition, these being Jinsei, Chao, and the last one is All You Need Is Kill. Actually, All You Need Is Kill is a very action-packed, while Chao is very funny. It's more for teenagers. And Jinsei is more meditative, but also very interesting and slower in pace. Other important or interesting films also include Little Amelie, which is a film for children. It's made from the point of view of a small child, so it's very unique. And also we have a Chinese film, A Story About Fire, which is made in ink, and so it brings this very traditional touch to a big screen.
4: One of the special guests is Jordan Mechner, the creator of the iconic game Prince of Persia. What can audiences look forward to in his talks and what makes his work so influential?
6: Well, we are very glad that Jordan Mechner has made it to Anathem. His work is very important because he made video games look more realistic. He used rotoscoping, so all the movements were much smoother than before. And so this is like one of the many things he's given gaming industry. He's going to be present at two events. One of them is a masterclass he's going to give. And also there's going to be an interview by Pavel Dobrovsky. So please keep an eye on these two events.
4: The program also features a newly restored version of The Sorcerer's Apprentice by Karel Zeman. Why is it worth experiencing this film again, especially in a cinema setting?
6: Exactly as you've already mentioned, it is the restored version of the film, so the visuals really pop. So it's really great to see it on the big screen. And also it suits the theme of this year's Anifan very well, because it's actually based on an old legend told by Preussler, a writer who was born in Liberec. So it's also tied to this region. So I hope that the visitors, not only from this region, but from other parts of the country as well, will enjoy this.
4: And finally, on a more personal note, what are you most excited about at this year's festival? What are you most looking forward to?
6: Well, I'm very glad that we've managed to bring three films by Irish animation studio Cartoon Saloon, Wolfwalkers, Brendan and the Secret of Kells, and The Song of the Sea. And we are also having an exhibition which shows how these films were made. It's in Lázně Gallery. And I'm also very glad that we are showing a film called The White Snake Enchantress, which is the first feature animated film in Japan made in 1958, I think. And it was a great inspiration even for such big masters of animation such as Hayao Miyazaki. So it's really worth a watch.
1: That was Radek Hasenseidel speaking there to Ruth Frankova. In her book, Memory Speaks, the linguist Julie Sedevi explores the deep connections between language, memory, identity, and migration. As well as drawing on science, the book is also something of a memoir. Sedevi's own family left Czechoslovakia when she was just two, and when they settled in Canada, she gradually lost most of her Czech. However, as a heritage language learner, she has managed to reconnect with her mother tongue in recent years. Ian Wilby spoke with her remotely from her home in Calgary.
7: My father was, I guess, what you would call a forest caretaker or a forest ranger. We lived in a small house at the edge of a national forest, I guess, or a state forest. And we left in 1969, so after the invasion. And that departure was motivated, as for a number of Czechs who went abroad at that time, by the political circumstances of the time. My father had been deemed unfit for university because of political affiliations and religious affiliations. So they were looking for the possibility of educating their children was a very strong motivation for them. My father and mother both had been denied the opportunity to be educated at higher levels, and they wanted that opportunity for their kids, and they wanted to live with greater freedoms as well.
8: Well, naturally, initially, you spoke Czech together. How did Czech come to gradually become the kind of secondary language in your household after you settled in Montreal in Canada?
7: Really, the transition came at school. I think that's such a big boundary for many immigrant children. You grow up speaking the family language at home, but then all of a sudden, when much of your life takes place outside of the home, you very quickly realize that the world out there doesn't speak Czech. We did not have access to a large Czech-speaking community. Every now and then we might encounter a Czech speaker outside of our family, but it was very rare. And children pick up on these messages very quickly. They're very good at learning, out here in the world, these are the languages that are spoken. For me at that time, because we moved to Montreal, it was French and then English when we started school. So as we started speaking school at English and realized that there was really not much reward for speaking Czech, and in fact that other children might look at us a little bit strangely if we were heard speaking amongst ourselves in the schoolyard in Czech, we began to avoid speaking Czech in public and then brought that language home. So I recall that by the time my younger sister was born, 5 years younger than me, at that point, I was in kindergarten, I guess. We were beginning to speak to our younger siblings in English at home.
8: In Memory Speaks, you say that the depth of loss of a first language is connected to age of immigration. You have a number of siblings. How did their experience of language in childhood compare to yours?
7: This is absolutely true. So the younger you are when you move from one language to another, the more likely you are to lose whatever language you had, which was certainly the case for all of us to some extent. And for the most part, we've seen that progression. We were six children. My oldest brother has retained an impressive degree of Czech. It easily gets activated when we make a trip back. And I think his grammar is quite solid. As we move down the ranks into the younger siblings, they're much less proficient, with the exception of my very youngest brother, who actually now divides his time between the Czech Republic and the United States. And his Czech to my ear is absolutely perfect. So he's been able to, I think, relearn it at a very high level of proficiency.
8: One thing you write in the book that's quite amusing is that you were at a loss in the schoolyard when you were asked for Czech swear words because you weren't hearing them at home.
7: Yeah, and this is something that happens, I think, to immigrant children, is that the contexts in which they hear their language spoken are very limited. So whatever you don't hear in your family, you don't necessarily learn as part of the language. In our case, my parents simply did not swear in Czech. And so when we were asked by our school friends to provide some examples of swear words, we couldn't do it. Which is very embarrassing as a child when you claim to speak a particular language and you can't produce a swear word in that language. Children, other children quickly lose interest in you.
8: But you said your sister improvised.
7: My sister, who is very inventive, decided to tell the other kids that the filthiest word you could produce in Czech was the word zmrzlina, which satisfied them.
8: Which is, of course, ice cream. That is a really very funny story. One striking point in the book is when you say that parents often move country, go abroad or emigrate for the sake of their children, but in doing so, in a sense, they lose their children or they lose a certain connection to their children. Could you elaborate on that?
7: One of the, I guess, tragedies of language learning is that for biological reasons that we don't fully understand, it's not generally possible to learn a second language to full native-like proficiency if you begin learning it in adulthood. And on the other hand, as we've mentioned, children who move into a new linguistic environment are particularly vulnerable to losing their first language. So you have this collision of biological predispositions within immigrant families who arrive with young children. And what this typically means is that the children don't have the ability to remain fully proficient in their parents' language throughout their lives, often even as early as middle childhood and adolescence, during those critical years when communication between parents and children is difficult under any circumstances, and when there's a language barrier that becomes all the more so.
8: And was it a source of sadness to your parents?
7: I think it certainly was. I remember feeling, particularly on my father's side, that sense of distance and sadness. My mother was able to learn English to a somewhat higher degree of proficiency than he did throughout his life. I was aware of that sadness and that feeling that he had continually, that we were drifting away from him, drifting away from the culture that he felt very attached to. So yeah, this was, I think, something that dominated our childhood and adolescence.
8: I know some bilingual people who really aren't perfect in any language. So I guess there really are, can be disadvantages to being bilingual.
7: Yes, absolutely. Depending on your pattern of when you acquired which language at which time and where you moved around in your life. I know a number of people like this as well. And they're faced with, you know, the challenge that they don't have a single language that they feel as much at ease in as many people who command a language thoroughly.
8: I knew somebody who was trilingual, who spoke Czech, German, and an African language. And this person told me they didn't like the version of themselves when they spoke Czech, because Czech had so many diminutives and so on. A lot of times in Czech, if you want to ask for something, you have to do it in a roundabout way. And the person didn't like that iteration of themselves.
7: This is such a common thing among multilingual and multicultural people, is this feeling that they have different versions of themselves in different languages. And of course, that, I think, reflects the fact that those languages have been learned in different cultural contexts. There are different social expectations of you in each of those languages and cultures, and you might feel like there's a better fit with one or the other. I myself feel that way as well. I speak English, French, and Czech, and I do feel that different aspects of my personality come out in those different languages. In Czech, I feel I have permission to be more blunt than I do in English, particularly when I'm speaking with people who are closer to me. English Canadians have a reputation for requiring a certain degree of politeness, and I think that that stereotype is very true. And in French, I feel just a little bit more free, more carefree, and that's my fun language, the language in which I just relax and enjoy myself.
8: Tell us about your first visit to the Czech Republic as an adult, from the perspective of language.
7: My very first visit was in 1994. I was there as a young student, a young graduate student. That was my first experience of being immersed in a Czech-speaking environment where everything occurred in Czech. And I recall pulling into the train station in Prague and hearing over the loudspeaker the announcements about where trains would be leaving from which platforms and so on. That just struck me as such a strange thing to hear. I had never heard Czech spoken in a public place like that before. So to me, it really felt like one of my brothers or uncles had run up to the microphone and grabbed as a prank and begun speaking our little family language as a joke. And it was really a profound experience to just feel the reality of there being an entire nation who spoke this particular language that to me had been a very small, intimate language.
8: Tell us about your own efforts to improve your Czech later in life.
7: The real turning point for me was a trip I took in 2015, I believe, when I was able to travel to the Czech Republic by myself, so without reinforcements of people who could easily translate for me, and spent some sustained period of time in my father's village of Moravská Nová Ves, where very few people spoke English, including most of my family members. So I was really thrown into that environment. And I had the experience of the language simply bubbling up in my mind. I would begin to dream in Czech, and words that I hadn't used in decades would suddenly come to mind in unexpected ways. That did real wonders for my confidence in my ability to speak Czech. And since then, I've tried to retain it as much as I can. I read as much as I can in Czech. I stream programs and podcasts in Czech as a way of at least retaining my comprehension. But I really feel the effects of not having Czech speakers around with whom I can produce the language. So it is very high time for me to make another trip back.
8: You make an interesting point in the book also that many Czechs see others or foreigners as either perfect speakers of Czech or non-speakers of Czech.
7: Yeah, I think it's still the case that relatively few people learn Czech as adults. And you really have to have a very specific reason for learning Czech. And as a result, I think many Czech speakers aren't used to encountering adult learners of Czech the way that English learner speakers, for example, are. We are used to hearing all kinds of different accents and to glossing over some of the grammatical errors and oddities that people make. But I think that's less the case in Czech. So, you know, I felt that there was not always a full comprehension of what it's like to be an adult learner or to be a heritage language learner of Czech. And I would encounter, for example, comments that when I made a grammatical error, someone might say, well, I told you how to say this last week. How can you not remember? And for those of us, of course, who have tried to learn a foreign language, we know that it takes a massive number of repetitions before you finally master a certain grammatical structure. For me as a heritage language learner, I think it has a lot of emotional impact because on the one hand, you feel that this is your language. This is the language you heard as a child that your mother spoke to you. You feel a very strong emotional connection to it, a sense of ownership. But then you're also very aware of your outsider status, that you don't master it proficiently, that people look at you and sometimes, at times, laugh at you for your lack of command of the language. So it's a very conflicted feeling for me.
8: Julie, what are your favorite things about the Czech language?
7: So many things. I really appreciate the orientation that many Czechs have to their language as a thing of beauty. I think many Czechs really value linguistic skills, value the ability to tell a good story, a descriptive story. I love its expressiveness, the way that you can add prefixes to verbs to bring out nuances of meaning that you can't in English. For example, in Czech, you can capture the difference between reading. You would use the word číst, but if you wanted to capture the way that you are fully absorbed in reading, you would say se začíst. That would be like to immerse yourself in reading. So Czech grammar has the capacity to add these kinds of nuances to verbs that I think are really, really lovely and very powerful. There's so much to love about the Czech, the sounds of it, the way the consonants just jumble together in, you know, great configurations. I'm clearly very attached to this language.
9: That's all from us today, and you'll find more stories at radio.cz. I'm Sierra Krieger-Wolf, and have a beautiful rest of your day.

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1: Hello and welcome to Radio Prague International. I'm Sierra Krieger-Wolf. In today's program, we cover the 81st anniversary of the Prague uprising against Nazi rule that took place today outside of the Czech Radio's Prague headquarters. The Ani Film International Animated Film Festival also begins today in Liberec. And finally, we'll speak with the linguist and Czech heritage language learner, Julie Sedivi, about her experience losing Czech as a first language and how she managed to get it back.

0: all that and more, but first the news with Daniela Lazarova.
1: News.
2: A two-day conference titled Europe as a Task opened at Prague Castle on Tuesday afternoon with keynote speeches from Czech President Pavel and Finnish President Alexander Stubb. The focus of the debate is on European security, the defense industry and the continent's economic competitiveness. Tuesday's panels will also feature Deputy Prime Minister and Industry Minister Karel Havlíček and Confederation of Industry Vice President Radek Špicar. President Stubb is in the Czech Republic for a two-day visit with talks focusing on security and cooperation in the defense industry. Later today, he and President Pavel will also meet Czech students at the College of Europe and interns working in EU institutions. Hundreds of firefighters continue battling a wildfire in the Czech-Switzerland National Park for the fourth day now. Although the blaze was contained on Monday, officials say the danger is not yet over. Helicopters are still assisting the operation, though the number of firefighters has now been reduced by around one-third to 370. Fire Rescue Service Chief Vladimir Vlček said he hopes the blaze could be extinguished by Friday. He added that the affected area has now been reduced from around 100 hectares to some 20 hectares, and the immediate goal for today is to bring it down to 10 hectares. Political leaders, war veterans and members of the public gathered outside Czech Radio's Prague headquarters on Tuesday to mark the 81st anniversary of the Prague uprising against Nazi rule at the end of World War II. The radio station was the focal point of the uprising and the site of one of the biggest clashes with Nazi forces as citizens came to defend the building. Over 100 people died in its immediate vicinity and hundreds of others fell at the barricades that went up around Prague. Altogether, an estimated 12,000 people were killed around the country. Commemorative ceremonies marking the anniversary of the Prague uprising have also been taking place in towns and cities around the Czech Republic. Initial results from fire safety inspections of clubs, bars, discos and other nightlife venues across the Czech Republic have revealed alarming shortcomings. Fire Rescue Service Chief Vladimír Vlček told Czech television that among the most serious findings were missing or blocked emergency exits in a number of inspected premises. The extraordinary inspections were launched at the start of the year following a deadly New Year fire at a bar in the Swiss mountain resort of Crans Montana. Authorities plan to carry out 770 inspections nationwide. So far, 410 have begun and 133 have been completed. Vlček said nearly 1,200 safety violations have already been uncovered. Excavation work on Prague's Metro D line has led to the unexpected discovery of fossils belonging to an entirely new species of prehistoric arthropod that lived around 448 million years ago. Researchers say the most surprising aspect of the find is that its closest known relative was previously identified only in southern Africa. The discovery significantly changes scientific understanding of how these ancient creatures were distributed. And finally, turning to sports, forward Roman Červenka from Pardubice has been named player of the season, returning to the top spot in the Czech top league after 10 years. The key player of HC Dynamo Pardubice received 4 awards at a gala evening in Prague. In addition to winning the main award, Červenka was also named the best playoff player, the most productive player of the regular season, and received the award for being the most frequently selected player of the game. The two-time world champion played a major role in Pardubice winning the regular season of the Czech Extraliga and subsequently securing the championship title. And finally, a quick look at the weather forecast. Wednesday should bring partly cloudy skies with occasional rain or storms and daytime highs between 20 and 25 degrees Celsius. I'm Daniela Lazarová and that's the end of the news.
0: That was the news, and we turn now to current affairs. Politicians, veterans, and members of the public gathered outside Czech Radio's Prague headquarters today to mark the 81st anniversary of the Prague uprising against Nazi rule. The uprising began on the 5th of May in 1945, near the end of the Second World War, and the ceremony honored those who fought and died in the final days of the occupation. Romana Krajcerova has the details.
1: The Czech radio building on Vinohradská Street, a symbol of national resistance, became the epicenter of the uprising and the site of some of the fiercest fighting against Nazi forces. Near its entrance, a plaque reads, "The 5th of May, 1945, 1233, calling on all Czechs," marking the moment when Czechoslovak radio broadcast an appeal for citizens to rise up against the occupiers. The public responded to the appeal and over 100 people died helping to defend the radio. Hundreds of others fell at the barricades that went up around Prague. The legacy of these heroes was commemorated in front of the radio building. Among those who addressed the crowd was also the Speaker of the Chamber of Deputies of the Parliament of the Czech Republic, Tomio Okamura. In his speech, Okamura highlighted the military significance of the Prague uprising.
3: The insurgents built more than 2,000 barricades, which blocked key transport routes in Prague. This prevented German units from moving efficiently westward to eventually surrender to the Americans. Around 30,000 fighters took part in the battles, from teenagers to the elderly, tying down German forces at a time when the Red Army was approaching. Their resistance helped speed up the end of the war in Europe.
4: Jejich boj urychlil konec války v Evropě.
1: The vice president of the Czech Senate, Jiří Drahoš, drew a parallel between the past and present.
5: Dnes čelíme jiným.
3: Today we face different, yet no less important challenges than in 1945. Unlike some other European countries, we are not occupied by an army, but the world around us is once again showing how fragile democratic values can be. We see how easily fear and disinformation can spread, how quickly divisions can arise in society, and how dangerous it is when various extremists relativize the truth. Freedom is simply not a given, and democracy is not a permanent state. Each of us bears responsibility for maintaining them.
5: Odpovědnost za jejich udržování neseme každý z nás.
1: Likewise, Czech radio director René Zavoral stressed the importance of the Prague uprising in the present geopolitical context.
6: Žijeme v neklidné době, kterou mnozí přirovnávají k předválečným letům.
3: We are living in a restless time that many compare to the pre-war years. I hope it turns out to be a great mistake. In times of serious uncertainty and concern, those chapters of our history that strengthen our defensive instincts and our sense of collective self-preservation come to the forefront of national awareness.
6: Naše obranné reflexy a podspolečenské sebezáchovy.
1: In his speech, Zavoral also emphasized the importance of public media to democracy in the context of the ongoing debate on changing the funding of public service media in Czechia.
6: Pro nás, rozhlasáky, má tato vzpomínka zvláštní váhu.
3: For us, people working in radio, this remembrance carries a special weight. It was from here that the signal to launch the uprising was broadcast. Formerly, it was a call for help, but its true meaning was different. Fighting for freedom is already underway in Czech radio, for our freedom and yours. We are not afraid, and you should not be either. These words still resonate with us today as a reminder that radio was and remains a voice that can speak out at decisive moments.
6: A je hlasem, který se v rozhodujících chvílích dokáže ozvat.
0: Romana Krajcerova with that report. The annual Anifilm International Festival of Animated Films kicks off today in the northern Bohemian city of Liberec. This year's program features more than 500 animated films and games alongside exhibitions, talks, and other accompanying events. Ruth Frankova spoke with the program coordinator Radek Hussenseidel and began asking him about this year's main theme, which is myths and legends.
7: Well, we have been thinking about working on this theme for some time because actually when we look back to the very beginning of film and animation. There are many films that were based on myths and old stories, such as The Adventures of Prince Ahmed or The White Snake Enchantress. These are feature films from way before modern animation was born. So a lot of interpretations of old myths, being funny interpretations or interpretations that are very true to the original, they are all very interesting and they are being created till these days. So it's a long history and there's a lot of to show.
3: A quarter of a century is a big milestone. Alongside moving the festival's main centre, what else is new this year? Anything visitors should definitely keep an eye out for?
7: Oh yes, this year the accreditation centre is moved to Café Poșta, but we also have two more venues that are interesting and important for the visitors to go, and is the former factory of Lenzerka, where we have the video game program, so all visitors can even play the video games in the competition. Or also there is the venue of Lidové Sady, which is focused mainly on program for children. So if you have children, you are very welcome to go there.
3: In the feature film competition, Japan has the strongest representation this year. Could you mention at least a few films our listeners shouldn't miss?
7: Oh yes, you're right. We actually have three Japanese films in the main competition, these being Jinsei, Chao, and the last one is All You Need Is Kill. Actually, All You Need Is Kill is a very action-packed, while Chao is very funny. It's more for teenagers. And Jinsei is more meditative, but also very interesting and slower in pace. Other important or interesting films also include Little Amélie, which is a film for children. It's made from the point of view of a small child, so it's very unique. And also we have a Chinese film, A Story About Fire, which is made in ink, and so it brings this very traditional touch to a big screen.
3: One of the special guests is Jordan Mechner, the creator of the iconic game Prince of Persia. What can audiences look forward to in his talks and what makes his work so influential?
7: Well, we are very glad that Jordan Mechner has made it to Anathem. His work is very important because he made video games look more realistic. He used rotoscoping, so all the movements were much smoother than before. And so this is like one of the many things he's given gaming industry. He's going to be present at two events. One of them is a masterclass he's going to give. And also there's going to be an interview by Pavel Dobrovsky. So please keep an eye on these two events.
3: The program also features a newly restored version of The Sorcerer's Apprentice by Karel Zeman. Why is it worth experiencing this film again, especially in a cinema setting?
7: Exactly as you've already mentioned, it is the restored version of the film, so the visuals really pop. So it's really great to see it on the big screen. And also it suits the theme of this year's Anathem very well because it's actually based on an old legend told by Preussler, a writer who was born in Liberec. So it's also tied to this region. So I hope that the visitors, not only from this region, but from other parts of the country as well, will enjoy this.
3: And finally, on a more personal note, what are you most excited about at this year's festival? What are you most looking forward to?
7: Well, I'm very glad that we've managed to bring three films by Irish animation studio Cartoon Saloon, Wolfwalkers, Brendan and the Secret of Kells, and The Song of the Sea. And we are also having an exhibition which shows how these films were made. It's in Lázně Gallery. And I'm also very glad that we are showing a film called The White Snake Enchantress, which is the first feature animated film in Japan made in 1958, I think. And it was a great inspiration even for such big masters of animation such as Hayao Miyazaki. So it's really worth a watch.
0: That was Radek Hasenseidel speaking there to Ruth Frankova. In her book, Memory Speaks, the linguist Julie Sedevi explores the deep connections between language, memory, identity, and migration. As well as drawing on science, the book is also something of a memoir. said Devi's own family left Czechoslovakia when she was just two. And when they settled in Canada, she gradually lost most of her Czech. However, as a heritage language learner, she has managed to reconnect with her mother tongue in recent years. Ian Wilby spoke with her remotely from her home in Calgary.
8: My father was, I guess, what you would call a forest caretaker or a forest ranger. We lived in a small house at the edge of a national forest, I guess, or a state forest. And we left in 1969, so after the invasion. And that departure was motivated, as for a number of Czechs who went abroad at that time, by the political circumstances of the time. My father had been deemed unfit for university because of political affiliations and religious affiliations. So they were looking for the possibility of educating their children was a very strong motivation for them. My father and mother both had been denied the opportunity to be educated at higher levels, and they wanted that opportunity for their kids, and they wanted to live with greater freedoms as well.
9: Well, naturally, initially, you spoke Czech together. How did Czech come to gradually become the kind of secondary language in your household after you settled in Montreal in Canada?
8: Really, the transition came at school. I think that's such a big boundary for many immigrant children. You grow up speaking the family language at home, but then all of a sudden, when much of your life takes place outside of the home, you very quickly realize that the world out there doesn't speak Czech. We did not have access to a large Czech-speaking community. Every now and then we might encounter a Czech speaker outside of our family, but it was very rare. And children pick up on these messages very quickly. They're very good at learning, out here in the world, these are the languages that are spoken. For me at that time, because we moved to Montreal, it was French and then English when we started school. So as we started speaking school at English and realized that there was really not much reward for speaking Czech, and in fact that other children might look at us a little bit strangely if we were heard speaking amongst ourselves in the schoolyard in Czech, we began to avoid speaking Czech in public and then brought that language home. So I recall that by the time my younger sister was born, 5 years younger than me, at that point I was in kindergarten, I guess, we were beginning to speak to our younger siblings in English at home.
9: In Memory Speaks, you say that the depth of loss of a first language is connected to age of immigration. You have a number of siblings. How did their experience of language in childhood compare to yours?
8: This is absolutely true. So the younger you are when you move from one language to another, the more likely you are to lose whatever language you had, which was certainly the case for all of us to some extent. And for the most part, we've seen that progression. We were six children. My oldest brother has retained an impressive degree of Czech. It easily gets activated when we make a trip back. And I think his grammar is quite solid. As we move down the ranks into the younger siblings, they're much less proficient, with the exception of my very youngest brother, who actually now divides his time between the Czech Republic and the United States. And his Czech to my ear is absolutely perfect. So he's been able to, I think, relearn it at a very high level of proficiency.
9: One thing you write in the book that's quite amusing is that you were at a loss in the schoolyard when you were asked for Czech swear words because you weren't hearing them at home.
8: Yeah, and this is something that happens, I think, to immigrant children, is that the contexts in which they hear their language spoken are very limited. So whatever you don't hear in your family, you don't necessarily learn as part of the language. In our case, my parents simply did not swear in Czech. And so when we were asked by our school friends to provide some examples of swear words, we couldn't do it, which is very embarrassing as a child when you claim to speak a particular language and you can't produce a swear word in that language. Other children quickly lose interest in you.
9: But you said your sister improvised.
8: My sister, who is very inventive, decided to tell the other kids that the filthiest word you could produce in Czech was the word zmrzlina, which satisfied them.
9: Which is, of course, ice cream. That is a really very funny story. One striking point in the book is when you say that parents often move country, go abroad or emigrate for the sake of their children, but in doing so, in a sense, they lose their children or they lose a certain connection to their children. Could you elaborate on that?
8: One of the I guess, tragedies of language learning is that for biological reasons that we don't fully understand, it's not generally possible to learn a second language to full native-like proficiency if you begin learning it in adulthood. And on the other hand, as we've mentioned, children who move into a new linguistic environment are particularly vulnerable to losing their first language. So you have this collision of biological predispositions within immigrant families who arrive with young children. And what this typically means is that the children don't have the ability to remain fully proficient in their parents' language throughout their lives, often even as early as middle childhood and adolescence, during those critical years when communication between parents and children is difficult under any circumstances, and when there's a language barrier, that becomes all the more so.
9: And was it a source of sadness to your parents?
8: I think it certainly was. I remember feeling, particularly on my father's side, that sense of distance and sadness. My mother was able to learn English to a somewhat higher degree of proficiency than he did throughout his life. I was aware of that sadness and that feeling that he had continually, that we were drifting away from him, drifting away from the culture that he felt very attached to. So yeah, this was, I think, something that dominated our childhood and adolescence.
9: I know some bilingual people who really aren't perfect in any language. So I guess there really are, can be disadvantages to being bilingual.
8: Yes, absolutely. Depending on your pattern of when you acquired which language at which time and where you moved around in your life. I know a number of people like this as well. And they're faced with, you know, the challenge that they don't have a single language that they feel as much at ease in as many people who command a language thoroughly.
9: I knew somebody who was trilingual, who spoke Czech, German, and an African language. And this person told me they didn't like the version of themselves when they spoke Czech, because Czech had so many diminutives and so on. A lot of times in Czech, if you want to ask for something, you have to do it in a roundabout way. And the person didn't like that iteration of themselves.
8: This is such a common thing among multilingual and multicultural people, is this feeling that they have different versions of themselves in different languages. And of course, that, I think, reflects the fact that those languages have been learned in different cultural contexts. There are different social expectations of you in each of those languages and cultures, and you might feel like there's a better fit with one or the other. I myself feel that way as well. I speak English, French, and Czech, and I do feel that different aspects of my personality come out in those different languages. In Czech, I feel I have permission to be more blunt than I do in English, particularly when I'm speaking with people who are closer to me. English Canadians have a reputation for requiring a certain degree of politeness, and I think that that stereotype is very true. And in French, I feel just a little bit more free, more carefree, and that's my fun language, the language in which I just relax and enjoy myself.
9: Tell us about your first visit to the Czech Republic as an adult, from the perspective of language.
8: My very first visit was in 1994. I was there as a young student, a young graduate student. That was my first experience of being immersed in a Czech-speaking environment where everything occurred in Czech. And I recall pulling into the train station in Prague and hearing over the loudspeaker the announcements about where trains would be leaving from which platforms and so on. That just struck me as such a strange thing to hear. I had never heard Czech spoken in a public place like that before. So to me, it really felt like one of my brothers or uncles had run up to the microphone and grabbed as a prank and begun speaking our little family language as a joke. And it was really a profound experience to just feel the reality of there being an entire nation who spoke this particular language that to me had been a very small, intimate language.
9: And tell us about your own efforts to improve your Czech later in life.
8: The real turning point for me was a trip I took in 2015, I believe, when I was able to travel to the Czech Republic by myself, so without reinforcements of people who could easily translate for me, and spent some sustained period of time in my father's village of Moravská Nová Ves, where very few people spoke English, including most of my family members. So I was really thrown into that environment. And I had the experience of the language simply bubbling up in my mind. I would begin to dream in Czech, and words that I hadn't used in decades would suddenly come to mind in unexpected ways. That did real wonders for my confidence and my ability to speak Czech. And since then, I've tried to retain it as much as I can. I read as much as I can in Czech. I stream programs and podcasts in Czech as a way of at least retaining my comprehension. But I really feel the effects of not having Czech speakers around with whom I can produce the language. So it is very high time for me to make another trip back.
9: You make an interesting point in the book also that many Czechs see others or foreigners as either perfect speakers of Czech or non-speakers of Czech.
8: Yeah, I think it's still the case that relatively few people learn Czech as adults. And you really have to have a very specific reason for learning Czech. And as a result, I think many Czech speakers aren't used to encountering adult learners of Czech the way that English learner speakers, for example, are. We are used to hearing all kinds of different accents and to glossing over some of the grammatical errors and oddities that people make. But I think that's less the case in Czech. So, you know, I felt that there was not always a full comprehension of what it's like to be an adult learner or to be a heritage language learner of Czech. And I would encounter, for example, comments that when I made a grammatical error, someone might say, well, I told you how to say this last week. How can you not remember? And for those of us, of course, who have tried to learn a foreign language, we know that it takes a massive number of repetitions before you finally master a certain grammatical structure. For me as a heritage language learner, I think it has a lot of emotional impact because on the one hand, you feel that this is your language. This is the language you heard as a child that your mother spoke to you. You feel a very strong emotional connection to it, a sense of ownership. But then you're also very aware of your outsider status, that you don't master it proficiently, that people look at you and sometimes, at times, laugh at you for your lack of command of the language. So it's a very conflicted feeling for me.
9: Julie, what are your favorite things about the Czech language?
8: So many things. I really appreciate the orientation that many Czechs have to their language as a thing of beauty. I think many Czechs really value linguistic skills, value the ability to tell a good story, a descriptive story. I love its expressiveness, the way that you can add prefixes to verbs to bring out nuances of meaning that you can't in English. For example, in Czech, you can capture the difference between reading. You would use the word číst. But if you wanted to capture the way that you are fully absorbed in reading, you would say se začíst. That would be like to immerse yourself in reading. So Czech grammar has the capacity to add these kinds of nuances to verbs that I think are really, really lovely and very powerful. There's so much to love about the Czech, the sounds of it, the way the consonants just jumble together in, you know, great configurations. I'm clearly very attached to this language.
0: That's all from us today, and you'll find more stories at radio.cz. I'm Sierra Kriegerwolf, and have a beautiful rest of your day.

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1: Hello and welcome to Radio Prague International. I'm Sierra Krieger-Wolf. In today's program, we cover the 81st anniversary of the Prague uprising against Nazi rule that took place today outside of the Czech Radio's Prague headquarters. The Ani Film International Animated Film Festival also begins today in Liberec. And finally, we'll speak with the linguist and Czech heritage language learner, Julie Sedivy, about her experience losing Czech as a first language and how she managed to get it back. All that and more, but first the news with Daniela Lazarova.
0: News.
2: A two-day conference titled Europe as a Task opened at Prague Castle on Tuesday afternoon with keynote speeches from Czech President Pavel and Finnish President Alexander Stubb. The focus of the debate is on European security, the defense industry and the continent's economic competitiveness. Tuesday's panels will also feature Deputy Prime Minister and Industry Minister Karel Havlíček and Confederation of Industry Vice President Radek Špicar. President Stubb is in the Czech Republic for a two-day visit with talks focusing on security and cooperation in the defense industry. Later today, he and President Pavel will also meet Czech students at the College of Europe and interns working in EU institutions. Hundreds of firefighters continue battling a wildfire in the Czech Switzerland National Park for the fourth day now, although the blaze

0: was contained on Monday. Officials say the danger is not yet over. Helicopters are still assisting the operation, though the number of firefighters has now been reduced by around one-third to 370. Fire Rescue Service Chief Vladimir Vlček said he hopes the blaze could be extinguished by Friday. He added that the affected area has now been reduced from around 100 hectares to some 20 hectares, and the immediate goal for today is to bring it down to 10 hectares. Political leaders, war veterans and members of the public gathered outside Czech Radio's Prague headquarters on Tuesday to mark the 81st anniversary of the Prague uprising against Nazi rule at the end of World War II. The radio station was the focal point of the uprising and the site of one of the biggest clashes with Nazi forces as citizens came to defend the building. Over 100 people died in its immediate vicinity and hundreds of others fell at the barricades that went up around Prague. Altogether, an estimated 12,000 people were killed around the country. Commemorative ceremonies marking the anniversary of the Prague uprising have also been taking place in towns and cities around the Czech Republic. Initial results from fire safety inspections of clubs, bars, discos and other nightlife venues across the Czech Republic have revealed alarming shortcomings. Fire Rescue Service Chief Vladimir Vlček told Czech television that among the most serious findings were missing or blocked emergency exits in a number of inspected premises. The extraordinary inspections were launched at the start of the year following a deadly New Year fire at a bar in the Swiss mountain resort of Crans, Montana. Authorities plan to carry out 770 inspections nationwide. So far, 410 have begun and 133 have been completed. Vlček said nearly 1,200 safety violations have already been uncovered. Excavation work on Prague's Metro D line has led to the unexpected discovery of fossils belonging to an entirely new species of prehistoric arthropod that lived around 448 million years ago. Researchers say the most surprising aspect of the find is that its closest known relative was previously identified only in southern Africa. The discovery significantly changes scientific understanding of how these ancient creatures were distributed. And finally, turning to sports, forward Roman Červenka from Pardubice has been named player of the season, returning to the top spot in the Czech top league after 10 years. The key player of HC Dynamo Pardubice received 4 awards at a gala evening in Prague. In addition to winning the main award, Červenka was also named the best playoff player, the most productive player of the regular season, and received the award for being the most frequently selected player of the game. The two-time world champion played a major role in Pardubice winning the regular season of the Czech Extraliga and subsequently securing the championship title. And finally, a quick look at the weather forecast. Wednesday should bring partly cloudy skies with occasional rain or storms and daytime highs between 20 and 25 degrees Celsius. I'm Daniela Lazarová and that's the end of the news.
1: That was the news, and we turn now to current affairs. Politicians, veterans, and members of the public gathered outside Czech Radio's Prague headquarters today to mark the 81st anniversary of the Prague uprising against Nazi rule. The uprising began on the 5th of May in 1945, near the end of the Second World War, and the ceremony honored those who fought and died in the final days of the occupation. Romana Krajcerova has the details.
2: The Czech radio building on Vinohradská Street, a symbol of national resistance, became the epicenter of the uprising and the site of some of the fiercest fighting against Nazi forces. Near its entrance, a plaque reads, the 5th of May, 1945, 12:33, calling on all Czechs, marking the moment when Czechoslovak radio broadcast an appeal for citizens to rise up against the occupiers. The public responded to the appeal and over 100 people died helping to defend the radio. Hundreds of others fell at the barricades that went up around Prague. The legacy of these heroes was commemorated in front of the radio building. Among those who addressed the crowd was also the Speaker of the Chamber of Deputies of the Parliament of the Czech Republic, Tomio Okamura. In his speech, Okamura highlighted the military significance of the Prague uprising.
3: The insurgents built more than 2,000 barricades, which blocked key transport routes in Prague. This prevented German units from moving efficiently westward to eventually surrender to the Americans. Around 30,000 fighters took part in the battles, from teenagers to the elderly, tying down German forces at a time when the Red Army was approaching. Their resistance helped speed up the end of the war in Europe.
4: Jejich boj urychlil konec války v Evropě.
2: The vice president of the Czech Senate, Jiří Drahoš, drew a parallel between the past and present.
5: Dnes čelíme jiným.
3: Today we face different, yet no less important challenges than in 1945. Unlike some other European countries, we are not occupied by an army, but the world around us is once again showing how fragile democratic values can be. We see how easily fear and disinformation can spread, how quickly divisions can arise in society, and how dangerous it is when various extremists relativize the truth. Freedom is simply not a given, and democracy is not a permanent state. Each of us bears responsibility for maintaining them.
2: Likewise, Czech radio director René Zavoral stressed the importance of the Prague uprising in the present geopolitical context.
6: Žijeme v neklidné době, kterou mnozí přirovnávají k předválečným letům.
3: We are living in a restless time that many compare to the pre-war years. I hope it turns out to be a great mistake. In times of serious uncertainty and concern, those chapters of our history that strengthen our defensive instincts and our sense of collective self-preservation come to the forefront of national awareness.
6: Naše obranné reflexy a podspolečenské sebezáchovy.
2: In his speech, Zavoral also emphasized the importance of public media to democracy in the context of the ongoing debate on changing the funding of public service media in Czechia.
6: Pro nás rozhlasáky má tato vzpomínka zvláštní váhu.
3: For us, people working in radio, this remembrance carries a special weight. It was from here that the signal to launch the uprising was broadcast. Formerly, it was a call for help, but its true meaning was different. Fighting for freedom is already underway in Czech radio, for our freedom and yours. We are not afraid, and you should not be either. These words still resonate with us today as a reminder that radio was and remains a voice that can speak out at decisive moments.
6: A je hlasem, který se v rozhodujících chvílích dokáže ozvat.
1: Romana Grajcerova with that report. The annual Anifilm International Festival of Animated Films kicks off today in the northern Bohemian city of Liberec. This year's program features more than 500 animated films and games alongside exhibitions, talks, and other accompanying events. Ruth Frankova spoke with the program coordinator Radek Hussenseidel and began asking him about this year's main theme, which is myths and legends.
7: Well, we have been thinking about working on this theme for some time because actually when we look back to the very beginning of film and animation, there are many films that were based on myths and old stories, such as The Adventures of Prince Ahmed or The White Snake Enchantress. These are feature films from way before modern animation was born. So a lot of interpretations of old myths, being it funny interpretations or interpretations that are very true to the original, they are all very interesting and they are being created till these days. So it's a long history and there's a lot of to show.
3: A quarter of a century is a big milestone. Alongside moving the festival's main center, what else is new this year? Anything visitors should definitely keep an eye out for?
7: Oh yes, this year the accreditation center is moved to Café Pošta, But we also have two more venues that are interesting and important for the visitors to go, and is the former factory of Lenzerka, where we have the video game program, so all our visitors can even play the video games in the competition. Or also there is the venue of Lidové Sady, which is focused mainly on program for children. So if you have children, you are very welcome to go there.
3: In the feature film competition, Japan has the strongest representation this year. Could you mention at least a few films our listeners shouldn't miss?
7: Oh, yes, you're right. We actually have three Japanese films in the main competition, these being Jinsei, Chao, and the last one is All You Need Is Kill. Actually, All You Need Is Kill is a very action-packed, while Chao is very funny. It's more for teenagers. And Jinsei is more meditative, but also very interesting and slower in pace. Other important or interesting films also include Little Amelie, which is a film for children. It's made from the point of view of a small child, so it's very unique. And also we have a Chinese film, A Story About Fire, which is made in ink, and so it brings this very traditional touch to a big screen.
3: One of the special guests is Jordan Mechner, the creator of the iconic game Prince of Persia. What can audiences look forward to in his talks, and what makes his work so influential?
7: Well, we are very glad that Jordan Mechner has made it to Anathem. His work is very important because he made video games look more realistic. He used rotoscoping, so all the movements were much smoother than before. And so this is like one of the many things he's given gaming industry. He's going to be present at two events. One of them is a masterclass he's going to give. And also there's going to be an interview by Pavel Dobrovsky. So please keep an eye on these two events.
3: The program also features a newly restored version of The Sorcerer's Apprentice by Karel Zeman. Why is it worth experiencing this film again, especially in a cinema setting?
7: Exactly as you've already mentioned, it is the restored version of the film, so the visuals really pop. So it's really great to see it on the big screen. And also it suits the theme of this year's Anathem very well, because it's actually based on an old legend told by Preussler, a writer who was born in Liberec. So it's also tied to this region. So I hope that the visitors, not only from this region, but from other parts of the country as well, will enjoy this.
3: And finally, on a more personal note, what are you most excited about at this year's festival? What are you most looking forward to?
7: Well, I'm very glad that we've managed to bring three films by Irish animation studio Cartoon Saloon, Wolfwalkers, Brendan and the Secret of Kells, and The Song of the Sea. And we are also having an exhibition which shows how these films were made. It's in Lázně Gallery. And I'm also very glad that we are showing a film called The White Snake Enchantress, which is the first feature animated film in Japan made in 1958, I think. And it was a great inspiration even for such big masters of animation such as Hayao Miyazaki. So it's really worth a watch.
1: That was Radek Hasenseidel speaking there to Ruth Frankova. In her book Memory Speaks, the linguist Julie Sedevi explores the deep connections between language, memory, identity, and migration. As well as drawing on science, the book is also something of a memoir. Sedevi's own family left Czechoslovakia when she was just two, and when they settled in Canada, she gradually lost most of her Czech. However, as a heritage language learner, she has managed to reconnect with her mother tongue in recent years. Ian Willoughby spoke with her remotely from her home in Calgary.
8: My father was, I guess, what you would call a forest caretaker or a forest ranger. We lived in a small house at the edge of a national forest, I guess, or a state forest. And we left in 1969, so after the invasion. And that departure was motivated, as for a number of Czechs who went abroad at that time, by the political circumstances of the time. My father had been deemed unfit for university because of political affiliations and religious affiliations. So they were looking for the possibility of educating their children was a very strong motivation for them. My father and mother both had been denied the opportunity to be educated at higher levels, and they wanted that opportunity for their kids, and they wanted to live with greater freedoms as well.
9: Well, naturally, initially, you spoke Czech together. How did Czech come to gradually become the kind of secondary language in your household after you settled in Montreal in Canada?
8: Really, the transition came at school. I think that's such a big boundary for many immigrant children. You grow up speaking the family language at home, but then all of a sudden, when much of your life takes place outside of the home, you very quickly realize that the world out there doesn't speak Czech. We did not have access to a large Czech-speaking community. Every now and then we might encounter a Czech speaker outside of our family, but it was very rare. And children pick up on these messages very quickly. They're very good at learning, out here in the world, these are the languages that are spoken. For me at that time, because we moved to Montreal, it was French and then English when we started school. So as we started speaking school at English and realized that there was really not much reward for speaking Czech, and in fact that other children might look at us a little bit strangely if we were heard speaking amongst ourselves in the schoolyard in Czech, we began to avoid speaking Czech in public and then brought that language home. So I recall that by the time my younger sister was born, 5 years younger than me, at that point, I was in kindergarten, I guess. We were beginning to speak to our younger siblings in English at home.
9: In Memory Speaks, you say that the depth of loss of a first language is connected to age of immigration. You have a number of siblings. How did their experience of language in childhood compare to yours?
8: This is absolutely true. So the younger you are when you move from one language to another, the more likely you are to lose whatever language you had, which was certainly the case for all of us to some extent. And for the most part, we've seen that progression. We were six children. My oldest brother has retained an impressive degree of Czech. It easily gets activated when we make a trip back. And I think his grammar is quite solid. As we move down the ranks into the younger siblings, they're much less proficient, with the exception of my very youngest brother, who actually now divides his time between the Czech Republic and the United States. And his Czech to my ear is absolutely perfect. So he's been able to, I think, relearn it at a very high level of proficiency.
9: One thing you write in the book that's quite amusing is that you were at a loss in the schoolyard when you were asked for Czech swear words because you weren't hearing them at home.
8: Yeah, and this is something that happens, I think, to immigrant children, is that the contexts in which they hear their language spoken are very limited. So whatever you don't hear in your family, you don't necessarily learn as part of the language. In our case, my parents simply did not swear in Czech. And so when we were asked by our school friends to provide some examples of swear words, we couldn't do it, which is very embarrassing as a child when you claim to speak a particular language and you can't produce a swear word in that language. Other children quickly lose interest in you.
9: But you said your sister improvised.
8: My sister, who is very inventive, decided to tell the other kids that the filthiest word you could produce in Czech was the word zmrzlina, which satisfied them.
9: Which is, of course, ice cream. That is a really very funny story. One striking point in the book is when you say that parents often move country, go abroad or emigrate for the sake of their children, but in doing so, in a sense, they lose their children or they lose a certain connection to their children. Could you elaborate on that?
8: One of the, I guess, tragedies of language learning is that for biological reasons that we don't fully understand, it's not generally possible to learn a second language to full native-like proficiency if you begin learning it in adulthood. And on the other hand, as we've mentioned, children who move into a new linguistic environment are particularly vulnerable to losing their first language. So you have this collision of biological predispositions within immigrant families who arrive with young children. And what this typically means is that the children don't have the ability to remain fully proficient in their parents' language throughout their lives, often even as early as middle childhood and adolescence, during those critical years when communication between parents and children is difficult under any circumstances. And when there's a language barrier, that becomes all the more so.
9: And was it a source of sadness to your parents?
8: I think it certainly was. I remember feeling, particularly on my father's side, that sense of distance and sadness. My mother was able to learn English to a somewhat higher degree of proficiency than he did throughout his life. I was aware of that sadness and that feeling that he had continually, that we were drifting away from him, drifting away from the culture that he felt very attached to. So yeah, this was, I think, something that dominated our childhood and adolescence.
9: I know some bilingual people who really aren't perfect in any language. So I guess there really are, can be disadvantages to being bilingual.
8: Yes, absolutely. Depending on your pattern of when you acquired which language at which time and where you moved around in your life. I know a number of people like this as well. And they're faced with, you know, the challenge that they don't have a single language that they feel as much at ease in as many people who command a language thoroughly.
9: I knew somebody who was trilingual, who spoke Czech, German, and an African language. And this person told me they didn't like the version of themselves when they spoke Czech, because Czech had so many diminutives and so on. A lot of times in Czech, if you want to ask for something, you have to do it in a roundabout way. And the person didn't like that iteration of themselves.
8: This is such a common thing among multilingual and multicultural people, is this feeling that they have different versions of themselves in different languages. And of course, that, I think, reflects the fact that those languages have been learned in different cultural contexts. There are different social expectations of you in each of those languages and cultures, and you might feel like there's a better fit with one or the other. I myself feel that way as well. I speak English, French, and Czech, and I do feel that different aspects of my personality come out in those different languages. In Czech, I feel I have permission to be more blunt than I do in English, particularly when I'm speaking with people who are closer to me. English Canadians have a reputation for requiring a certain degree of politeness, and I think that that stereotype is very true. And in French, I feel just a little bit more free, more carefree, and that's my fun language, the language in which I just relax and enjoy myself.
9: Tell us about your first visit to the Czech Republic as an adult, from the perspective of language.
8: My very first visit was in 1994. I was there as a young student, a young graduate student. That was my first experience of being immersed in a Czech-speaking environment where everything occurred in Czech. And I recall pulling into the train station in Prague and hearing over the loudspeaker the announcements about where trains would be leaving from which platforms and so on. That just struck me as such a strange thing to hear. I had never heard Czech spoken in a public place like that before. So to me, it really felt like one of my brothers or uncles had run up to the microphone and grabbed as a prank and begun speaking our little family language as a joke. And it was really a profound experience to just feel the reality of there being an entire nation who spoke this particular language that, to me, had been a very small, intimate language.
9: Tell us about your own efforts to improve your Czech later in life.
8: The real turning point for me was a trip I took in 2015, I believe, when I was able to travel to the Czech Republic by myself, so without reinforcements of people who could easily translate for me, and spent some sustained period of time in my father's village of Moravská Nová Ves, where very few people spoke English, including most of my family members. So I was really thrown into that environment. And I had the experience of the language simply bubbling up in my mind. I would begin to dream in Czech, and words that I hadn't used in decades would suddenly come to mind in unexpected ways. That did real wonders for my confidence in my ability to speak Czech. And since then, I've tried to retain it as much as I can. I read as much as I can in Czech. I stream programs and podcasts in Czech as a way of at least retaining my comprehension. But I really feel the effects of not having Czech speakers around with whom I can produce the language. So it is very high time for me to make another trip back.
9: You make an interesting point in the book also that many Czechs see others our foreigners as either perfect speakers of Czech or non-speakers of Czech?
8: Yeah, I think it's still the case that relatively few people learn Czech as adults. And you really have to have a very specific reason for learning Czech. And as a result, I think many Czech speakers aren't used to encountering adult learners of Czech the way that English learner speakers, for example, are. We are used to hearing all kinds of different accents and to glossing over some of the grammatical errors and oddities that people make. But I think that's less the case in Czech. So, you know, I felt that there was not always a full comprehension of what it's like to be an adult learner or to be a heritage language learner of Czech. And I would encounter, for example, comments that when I made a grammatical error, someone might say, well, I told you how to say this last week. How can you not remember? And for those of us, of course, who have tried to learn a foreign language, we know that it takes a massive number of repetitions before you finally master a certain grammatical structure. For me as a heritage language learner, I think it has a lot of emotional impact because on the one hand, you feel that this is your language. This is the language you heard as a child, that your mother spoke to you. You feel a very strong emotional connection to it, a sense of ownership. But then you're also very aware of your outsider status, that you don't master it proficiently, that people look at you and sometimes, at times, laugh at you for your lack of command of the language. So it's a very conflicted feeling for me.
9: Julie, what are your favorite things about the Czech language?
8: So many things. I really appreciate the orientation that many Czechs have to their language as a thing of beauty. I think many Czechs really value linguistic skills, value the ability to tell a good story, a descriptive story. I love its expressiveness, the way that you can add prefixes to verbs to bring out nuances of meaning that you can't in English. For example, in Czech, you can capture the difference between reading. You would use the word číst. But if you wanted to capture the way that you are fully absorbed in reading, you would say se začíst. That would be like to immerse yourself in reading. So Czech grammar has the capacity to add these kinds of nuances to verbs that I think are really, really lovely and very powerful. There's so much to love about the Czech. The sounds of it, the way the consonants just jumble together in, you know, great configurations. I'm clearly very attached to this language.
1: That's all from us today, and you'll find more stories at radio.cz. I'm Sierra Krieger-Wolf, and have a beautiful rest of your day.